Thank you for joining us today on this edition of Fellowship in the Word with Pastor Bill Gephardt. Fellowship in the Word is the radio ministry of Fellowship Bible Church, located in Metairie, Louisiana. Let's join Pastor Bill Gephardt now as once again he shows us how God's Word meets our world.

We don't need to be looking for it. It'll find you. It finds all of us. And it comes on us as a dark cloud or a wet blanket, and it covers us. And it changes us. And the reason is that the life that we always felt that we would always live has changed. And we find ourselves at rock bottom in our lives. It comes with many faces. Sometimes it's betrayal. Someone you had trusted had betrayed you, and it causes an enormous amount of pain. Often it comes with loss, loss of a loved one, loss of your health, loss of your financial security. Sometimes it comes as consequences to your own choice. You actually realize that I am now reaping what I've sown, and you find yourself in a difficult spot. And sometimes, by the way, we have no idea what it comes. It comes like an accident. You happen to be in the wrong place at the wrong time, and everything in your life changes. Job was right when he wrote this. He said, "Man is born to trouble as surely as sparks fly upward." So if you've never had rock bottom, you can look forward to it in your future. And if you've had rock bottom in the past, you may find it again. And some of us are in rock bottom even at this moment. Joe Stoll writes this. He said, "Given the inevitability of trouble, it's no surprise that we spend great amount of time, energy, and money trying to overcome our problems. Counselors, psychologists, psychiatrists are in abundant supply. Group therapy sessions are crowded. Support groups for nearly every affliction imaginable are available. There are groups for addiction, for abuse, for stress, for grief, overeating. You wanted hope in some point of your life," he says, "you can find it." He said, "There are big ticket seminars everywhere. Meditation says that you'll feel better if you just get in touch with yourself. And there are even health clubs that offer exercise programs and group activities to make your life be able to cope with the despair you find yourself in." And in fact, in America, trying to sell hope is a billion-dollar business in our country. And often when we find ourselves at what I would call rock bottom, one of the biggest problems that we have is a very simple one. We always ask the wrong question. Always. It's just who we are. What's the question? Why? Why? Why me? Why now? Why does this have to happen? Why didn't God stop it? Why are there so many other people that don't seem to have trouble at all? Why don't people care? Why don't people understand? The problem with that is there's tremendous danger in the why zone. It's a very difficult place to be. If you stay there, you'll become cynical, bitter, hardened, angry, confused. Because just like with Job, one thing you often never get from God is why. You see, that's not the answer that he gives. In fact, the question that God wants us to have is a very different one. You see, when you read the book of Job, you come away with something from the book. The whole book up until the end is only about the why question, and it got nowhere. That's why he had friends. His friends came and said, "I'll tell you why. I know why." And they didn't know why at all. They had no idea why. But at the end of the book, the question is the right question. Who? It's the question of who, not the question of why. And when it comes down to the who question, there's only three possibilities. There's God, there's me, and there's you, others. Now, one thing I've learned over the years, it's not hard to figure out, I have no control over you. I have no control over other people. So it comes down to him and me. That becomes the issue in my life when I find myself in this spot. And this past year, this has been my darkest time. This has been my rock bottom. This has been the time most difficult for me.
And ironically, as I tried to work myself through this, the first thing that really started happening to me that helped me a great deal, I found not through friends counseling me, although you guys were fine, I'm not saying you weren't, but not that way at all. I was just reading the Bible, and I was reading in a section you'd never expect to find it there, but I did. And so I'd invite you to open your Bibles to Jonah chapter 2. Jonah chapter 2. You all know the story of Jonah. Let me summarize the first chapter the best I can. God said, go. Jonah said, no. God said, oh. You see, God wanted him to go several hundred miles to the east, and he wanted to go 2,400 miles due west to Tarshish, where modern-day Portugal and Spain is. He wanted to get as far away from God as he could get. And so he gets into a ship, and there is a storm on the Mediterranean so intense that professional sailors are panicking. And Jonah is sleeping down in the bottom of the ship. He's as calm as could be. Then they finally bring him up. They prayed to their gods. They did everything they could. They were pagans at the time. They did everything they could, and they said, who are you? And he said, I'm a Hebrew, and I follow the living God. And Jonah did say this. He said, if you want this storm to stop, just throw me overboard. And you know what the pagan said? No. We'll do everything we can to save your life. And eventually Jonah said, no, you have to throw me over. And so Jonah gets thrown overboard. And so as that begins to happen, notice verse 15 of chapter 1 says, they picked up Jonah and they threw him into the sea, and the sea stopped its raging. But don't miss this. Then the men feared the Lord, Yahweh. Greatly they offered a sacrifice to the Lord and made vows. And notice, there is a revival on the boat. These people, these men who are pagan, are overwhelmed by the calming of the sea and throwing Jonah in there. They offer sacrifices to God. It's a picture of what's supposed to happen in Nineveh. Jonah's going to do the same thing in Nineveh, except with 600,000 people. So the pagans come to faith. But it's not because of Jonah. It's in spite of Jonah. And so Jonah gets thrown overboard, and it says, the Lord appointed a great fish to swallow Jonah. And Jonah was in the stomach of the fish for 3 days and three nights. Now, there's all kinds of speculation, tiring speculation, okay? And I've read guys that talk this. This could only be a sperm whale. Now, let me explain something here. Do you think the God who created everything knows the difference between a mammal and a fish? Do you think he has any idea? But the other thing, even a sperm whale, the esophagus of a sperm whale is somewhere between 16 and up to 20 inches. So it's a tight squeeze in there, try to get in there. You see, it doesn't tell us it because it doesn't need to. It says God appointed or designated a fish. It could be any fish. God made it. He can do what he wants. There's a story I read years ago of a skeptic who was making fun of a little girl about Jonah and being in the well, as we always say, but no, Jonah being swallowed by a fish. And he said, you really believe that a man was swallowed by a fish and then lived in the fish for 3 days? And she said, I do. He said, could you explain that to me? And she said, no. But she said, when I get to heaven, I'm going to ask Jonah. And he said, but what if Jonah's in hell? She said, well, then you can ask him. No, it's a great

Jonah prayed to the Lord his God from the stomach of the fish. And sometimes people do this often. I've had discussions with people, and they always want to say, why in the world do you have to pray? I don't know why they think it's tedious, but why do you have to? Because and they always get theological on me, that if God knows everything, and he knows what I'm going to say before I pray, why am I praying to him? He already knows. Okay. First of all, I could tell you, well, God commands us to pray, and that should be enough. But apparently for a lot of people, it's not. But the other point is this. God is sovereign, and he's sovereign over the ends, how something turns out. He's also often sovereign over the means. How do you get there? And prayer, by the way, is a very important part of it. Hold your place there because I want to show it to you. Go with me to Mark chapter 9. Mark chapter 9. In verse 20, and there's a story here. It's a familiar story. Mark 9 and verse 20. It says this, they brought the boy to him, and when he saw him immediately the spirit threw him into a convulsion, and falling on the ground, he began rolling around and foaming at the mouth. And Jesus asked his father and said, how long has this been happening to him? And he said, from his childhood. I often think of that. Just imagine if he's like a teenager and for 10 years that's been going on in a little boy's life and you're the father. Could you imagine just how horrible a feeling that would be? He says, it has often thrown him both into the fire and into the water to destroy him. So it's tried to drown him and burn him. I couldn't even imagine this. And so he says, well, like a lot of us would, and if you can do anything, take pity on us and help us. Now, you'd want to think right there that Jesus would be like, man, I know how you feel. You're a great father. You love your little guy. Jesus isn't saying like that. Watch what Jesus says. If you can, you're asking me if you can? You see what he's saying? If you can. What kind of, who do you think I am? If you can. Wow. He says, all things are possible to him who believes. Of course. Now, I identify with the father here in certain times in my life. Immediately, the boy's father cried out and said, I do believe. Help my unbelief. I don't know if you've been there, but I've been there many times. Doubt is part of your spiritual journey. You have great faith for some things and almost none for others. It goes together. Both of those things happen. He said, help my unbelief. So he says then, when Jesus saw the crowd was rapidly gathering, he rebuked the unclean spirit and said to him, you deaf and mute spirit, I command you, come out of him and do not enter him again. And after crying out and throwing him into a terrible convulsions, it came out. And the boy became so much like a corpse that most of them said, he's dead. But Jesus took his hand, and he raised him up, and he got up. So this is this wonderful miracle that Christ performs on the demoniac here. And he says, and when he came into his house, his disciples began questioning him privately. And they said, because they were doing this, why couldn't we drive him out? We tried often to drive him out because they drove out other demons. Why can't we do it? Notice what Jesus said. He said, this time, this kind cannot come out by anything but prayer. So what's the means for the exorcism? Prayer. You see, sometimes prayer is a means that God uses for his end. So our praying is a very important part of this. Now let's go back to Jonah and Jonah's prayer. And I found some interesting points as I went through Jonah's prayer. The first thing Jonah does is he says this, I called out to my distress to the Lord, and he answered me. And I cried for help from the depth of Sheol, and you heard my voice. Now, this is interesting. Jonah is praying, and what Jonah is saying is he did two things. First, it says he called. He said, first, he called out in his distress, and secondly, he cried for help. The Hebrew word's exactly the same.
This is called from the, it's like a psalm. This is synonymous

parallelism. He's writing this. He cries out this way. But the interesting thing is, in the first one, he says, I called out to the Lord in my distress, and it's called, it's a perfect tense in Hebrew. It just means a natural way where I cried out to the Lord. But the second one, when he says, I cried for help, that's a PL stem. And PL in Hebrew means emphatic, emotional. I cried out because I cried out. That's an important thing. So the first thing I've learned from this was, when you're at rock bottom, your prayer life should be passionate. Your prayer should match your circumstances. And he said, I cried out. I just cried. And if you've ever been like that, you see, this is not a time, what we often do is, this is not a time for some cursory prayer. Not a time like that. I mean, I was so distressed. I had someone one time tell me that when they went through a really difficult time and they were told to pray, I can't remember the number, but so many Our Fathers. That's ridiculous. I mean, it's just a ridiculous thing. First of all, Jesus said, when he said Our Father, don't have vain repetition. So what's the church do? Let's repeat it every time. We'll repeat it over. Jesus said, don't. So what are you praying Our Fathers for? That doesn't match this. This is crying out. Remember, I always tell you in Philippians 4, when he says, you know, that we're to be anxious for nothing but in everything with prayer and supplication. With thanksgiving, let your request be known to God. And that word supplication is pour out your emotions. Pour out your emotions. Pour out how you feel. And when you're at rock bottom, you and I both know how you feel. You feel a lot of things and they're all negative. You feel it. You just feel this agony of this pain. This is not a time for that kind of prayer. There's no rote prayer. I can remember I was probably 6 years old and my mother taught me a prayer. I would never use it. I remember my mother taught me this prayer. She said, here's the prayer, and I learned it. Now I lay me down to sleep. I pray the Lord my soul to keep. And if I die before I wake, I pray the Lord my soul to take. That scared the bejeebers out of me. I didn't even know what that meant. Like, I'm going to die and the Lord's going to take my soul? But I did pray it because she said, that's how you pray. So I prayed that. But I added one thing. And if I die before I wake, I pray the Lord my soul to take. And please don't let me have a bad dream. I can remember putting that in there because as a little guy, I didn't want to have a bad. And that was the only honest part of the prayer. You see, I mean, that's the whole point of this. So he tells us your prayer should fit the situation. That's the way this works. You see, what he's doing here, and you're going to see it in a minute, and what I know I've done over, especially in the early parts of this last year, and I know many of you have done it too, in the Bible it's called lamenting. It means to lament. One-third of all the Psalms, one-third, 50, are lament Psalms. What's that mean? The psalmist is saying, this hurts, life stinks, doesn't seem fair. You see, they're lamenting. You should be lamenting when you're at the bottom. That's the way this whole thing works for all of us. That's just the way it comes out to each and every one of us. We should pray our heart. That's the way this thing should work. So now let's look at what he does when he cries out and what he says. He said, I cried out for help from the depth of Sheol, and you heard my voice. For you cast me into the deep, into the heart of the seas. And the current engulfed me, and your breakers and billows passed over me. Now, the next thing you should be able to do when you pray this way, identify the cause that's causing you so much lament. It's harder than you think, because, by the way, does Jonah identify the cause? No. He doesn't. But Jonah thinks he is. You see, why is Jonah in such a difficult spot? Well, he says it right there. You cast me into the deep, into the heart of the seas. You did this to me. Is that the cause? Nope. His sinful unbelief of God and his disobedience caused this. Not that. He didn't deal with it, though. He just blamed it on God. You did this to me. And by the way, sometimes we're in difficult circumstances. The one thing I hear over and over again is that
And it's hard to find when in counseling, but it's worth it. We're angry at God. God did this to me. Look what he did. You see, it's a very difficult, people come up with very terrible, awful prognosis for a health issue. Why did God do this to me? Really? Is that what happened? No, I think of this. You and I are sinful people. We live on a cursed planet, and we all have free will. And the consequences of all that is life stinks. And it's going to stink for a long, forever, until there's a new heaven, new earth. It's not, listen, we used to say this to our boys all the time when they were little, and they said, but one of the most important lessons that we'll learn in life is don't expect life to be fair. Life isn't fair. Don't expect it to be. It's not fair. And by the way, when it's not fair, isn't it interesting the first thing you say, hey, that's not fair. But if I ask you, do you think life's fair? Oh, no, life's not fair for everybody else, but it should be fair to me. You see, that's what happened. So what he does is he doesn't take responsibility at all. And so he begins to talk about this. Notice he says, he said, engulfed me and your breakers and billows passed over me. I'm in over my head here. I couldn't imagine what this is like. This is not like, you don't think a fish swallowed him, it's like a little Holiday Inn for 3 days. It's not like that. He's, by the way, think of one thing, if you're in there for 3 days and three nights, it's dark. It's pitch black. And then you've got all this stuff around you. So he says, your breakers and billows have passed over me. So I said, I've been expelled from your sight. What's that mean? It means this. He cannot, he said, sense God's presence in his life. By the way, it's a common characteristic when you're going through a really difficult, horrible, rock bottom experience.

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1: Few people have ever endured as much hardship and loss as Job. What did he learn, and what can we learn from all that he went through? Today on Turning Point, Dr. David Jeremiah shares three lessons we can take away from Job's ordeals and take to heart when we face our own challenges. To introduce the conclusion of his message, When Trials Become Our Teacher, here's David.
2: Well, thank you so much for joining us today as we get close to the middle of the month of July. We're talking about some passages of Scripture that are meant to encourage and strengthen us wherever we are and whatever our walk may look like. And during this month, we're making available a special book by my friend Rob Morgan. This book has to do with the Scriptures that have made a difference in the history of America. It was written some years ago, but finds its way into the 250th anniversary of our nation very comfortably, helping us understand some things. You know, the Bible has played an essential role in American history. From the Mayflower to modern times, America's moral and intellectual foundation, a lamp to our feet and a light to our path, that's the Bible. And while not every founding father was a Christian, each was known for his understanding of the Bible, and while none of them was perfect, many embraced a deep faith in the unfailing Word of God. Rob Morgan has captured some of the key moments in the history of this nation and written them in a devotional way. This is a wonderful book, hardback book that you can read and enjoy, especially maybe on your summer vacation during this anniversary year. It's yours for the asking when you send a gift of any size to Turning Point today. Simply ask for 100 Bible verses that made America, and it will be on its way to you in just a short time. Here we go with When Trials Become Our Teacher, Part 2.
3: After Satan struck the first time against Job, all Job had left was his wife and his friends. Now we read that even his wife has abandoned him. You cannot imagine how painful that must have been to the patriarch. Chrysostom, a church father who is not supposed to have any sense of humor about this at all, wrote that the only reason Satan didn't kill Job's wife when the rest of his family was killed was because he knew he was going to use her later on to do some more damage to Job. And the most difficult thing to accept about the seventh verse of this chapter is the fact, if you look at it carefully, Job's wife asked Job to do exactly what Satan wanted him to do. Did you see that? Satan wanted Job to curse God and die. And she said to him, "Why don't you curse God and die?" One of the things we have to be careful about here is to recognize that even though people are close to us, sometimes they can give us wrong messages. Adam listened to Eve. Abraham listened to Sarah. Job's wife advised him to give up his faith and commit suicide. But I want to tell you something. There's another side to this story that we need to be careful to mention. Before we throw Job's wife under the bus, I'd like to try to put this whole scene in perspective. Don Baker has written a book called Pain's Hidden Purpose. And in that book, he has written these words. He says, "Many have speculated as to just what Job's wife may have meant when she looked at that emaciated and blackened body and suggested that Job end his suffering. Some see Job's wife," he wrote at this point, "as hardened and bitter, unconcerned for his relationship with God. I see her," wrote Don Baker, "as a sensitive, caring, concerned woman who loved Job and honored his commitment. No family could have enjoyed the oneness that Job's family shared if their mother had been calloused or cruel. But she was stretched at this point. Weeks of suffering had passed without relief. Every morning she woke up to the same pain, only to find it intensified. Every night she'd pray for her husband's healing, but it never came. And there was no medication, no Tylenol 3, no Percodan, no Demerol, no morphine to ease the pain, no Valium, not even an aspirin to help him go to sleep. His suffering was so intense, his looks so hideous, his condition so infectious that he was forced to move out of the house and relocate at the city dump. And she couldn't stand it any longer. In a moment of deep and frustrated anguish, she suggested, "Job, why don't you curse God and die? Tell God you've had enough. He's not going to heal you. He's gone back on his promise. He's not even aware of your problem. Job, I'd rather see you dead than like this. Maybe we could die together." End of quote. It's hard to blame this woman, isn't it? When you realize what she was experiencing. But to his credit, Job didn't listen to his wife's advice. He gave a solid answer in verse 10. He said to her, "You speak as one of the foolish women. Shall we indeed accept good from God, and shall we not accept adversity?" In all this, Job did not sin with his lips. Job's response here was profoundly simple. As you read the language, here's basically what he said to her. He said, "Woman, don't talk like a foolish person. You're talking like an unbeliever. Don't do that. Shall we accept good from God," he said, "and not accept his adversity?" And he rejected her suggestion. Job was slowly, methodically being stripped to the very nakedness of his spiritual being. All the things that clothe the spirit of man were being ripped apart. All that man leans upon for help and strength was taken from him, until we now see this man left alone, a soul that was forced to stand naked in the universe of God, all the props removed. I want to stop for just a moment and put a little counsel in here, if I might. I want to take just a moment and remind all of us, now that we've done away with all of the ups and downs of Job's wife, and just say to the wives here, don't ever, ever underestimate your importance to your husband. Don't ever think your words of affirmation are less important than others. I promise you, your husband cares more about what you say than what anybody else on the earth says. And especially when you're going through times that are stressful and difficult, he needs you. And without you, he probably won't make it. Sometimes when difficulty comes, couples have a tendency to pull apart. But if you read the scripture and follow God's way, you will know that when difficulty comes, godly couples come together. And they face the trauma and difficulties of life as a team. And they go through and come out victorious. I remember reading about a time when Martin Luther was going through a very difficult time in his life. He was being criticized by everybody, and he was overwhelmed, and like sometimes happens, he got really depressed. His wife realized how serious things had become for Martin, and she decided that she would do something to help him come out of his depression. So she put on a black dress and began to express herself like as if she was in mourning. She went about her duties in the house with a terrible look of sorrow on her face. And Luther was startled by her appearance, and he said to her, "Who died?" She said, "Oh, God did." "God died? What in the world do you mean, woman?" She said, "Well, the way you've been acting, God must be dead." And all of a sudden, Luther got the point. And he came out of his depression. Now, I don't know how creative you ladies are, but that's certainly one you can't use, because I've told everybody about it. There's all kinds of ways to encourage your husband and to help him see things as he should. So we've come through the first two sections of the second chapter, Job accused by Satan and abandoned by his wife. And now we come thirdly to Job assaulted by his friends. And we read in the second chapter of Job in verses 11 through 13. Now, when Job's three friends heard of all this adversity that had come upon him, each one came from his own place: Eliphaz the Temanite, Bildad the Shuhite, Zophar the Naamathite, for they had made an appointment together to come and mourn with him and to comfort him. And when they raised their eyes from afar, they did not recognize him and lifted their voices and wept. And each one tore his robe and sprinkled dust on his head toward heaven. And they sat down with him on the ground 7 days and seven nights. No one spoke a word to him, for they saw that his grief was very great. Now today, whenever you say the phrase Job's comforters, what you mean is you're talking about somebody whose counsel only makes you feel worse than you did before they came. Most of the commentary about Job's friends is negative, but let's take a moment and think about the good things that they did. First of all, they came to Job when he was in trouble. You know, it's easy to be a friend from afar off, but these three guys got together and they went to where Job was. And there was some kind of commitment on their part. They made an appointment, it says, together to go and see Job. And they also had hearts of compassion. When they saw him from afar, they were taken back by his appearance and they began to weep. The intensity of their mourning was the kind usually reserved for death or total disaster. The Bible says they tore their robes and they wailed and they threw dust into the air. And then the wisest thing they did, they kept quiet for 7 days. They didn't say a word. Joseph Bailey is a man who suffered a lot, and I have a number of his books. He's got a book about death and how you face it with other people. And he wrote this little paragraph. He said, I was sitting torn by grief. Someone came and talked to me of God's dealings, of why it happened, hope beyond the grave. He talked constantly. He said things I knew were true. I was unmoved except to wish he'd go away. He finally did. Another came and sat beside me. He just sat beside me for an hour or more, listened to what I was saying and answered briefly, prayed for me and left. I was moved. I was comforted. I hated to see him go. Many of us have observed that Job's friends made up for their silence later. And they sure did. And as you read the rest of this book, you discover that the dialogue between Job and his friends was basically negative. They saw Job in the midst of his anguish. They saw the horrific picture of a reeking dump and heaps of ashes and smoldering fires and stench and buzzing flies and scampering rats and all the other ruins of civilization. Even before Job opened his mouth, his friends had already formed a clear opinion as to what his problem was. Was it not clear to all the world that a man whose body was rotting away like this must be a terrible sinner? And in the chapters that are ahead, they're going to accuse Job of that. They were totally wrong, but that's what they decided was the problem. Now, as we review these chapters that we have studied, I want to take just a moment at the end of this sermon and ask, what do we learn from watching this man go through this incredible time of anguish? There are three principles I want to leave with you. Put them in your notes. Most of all, put them in your heart. They are found in the first two chapters of Job, but they're also all located in one verse, in the 10th verse of the second chapter. So let me share with you what they are. First of all, trials teach us patience. Job turned to his wife and he said to his wife, "You speak as a foolish woman speaks." Patience is the passive side of endurance. In Job's answer to his wife, he demonstrates his patience. He doesn't scold her. He doesn't rebuke her. He does not try to put her down or respond to her in a negative way. He reasons with her, and he tries to help her see God through his eyes. In the only mention of Job in the New Testament, Almighty God gives us a clue as to God's purpose for Job's suffering. In James 5:11, you read these words, "Indeed, we count them blessed who endure. You have heard of the perseverance of Job and seen the end intended by the Lord, that the Lord is very compassionate and merciful." This verse indicates that Satan's purpose was to try to get Job to be impatient and to give up. Job became impatient with himself. Later on, he becomes a little impatient with his critical friends, but he never lost faith in his God. Though he did not know what God was doing, he did not know what he could do about what God was doing, he did know that he could trust God. In essence, especially to his wife, Job mirrored the compassion and the mercy of his God. How many of you know that when you're going through tough times, one of the things you really need more than anything else is patience? When you're under pressure and you feel the weight of the pressure, if you're not careful, you're flying off in every direction and you're ending up acting in a way that you don't normally act. By the way, did you know that the only way you can learn patience is through going through trials? I didn't make that up. Over in the book of James, chapter 1, verses 2 and 3, it says it just as clearly as it can be said. Listen to this. My brethren, count it all joy when you fall into various trials, knowing that the testing of your faith produces patience. So here's some advice. Don't pray for patience, because if you do, you will get tribulation. That's how God gives patience to his people. Secondly, trials not only teach us to be patient, but they teach us perspective. In Job chapter 2 and verse 10, Job says to his wife, shall we indeed accept good from God, and shall we not accept adversity? Job's perspective on God is clearly evidenced by this statement. When it comes to trials and to life itself, perspective is everything. Perspective is how you see something from your perspective. I read a story about a man who was scheduled to sing at a youth group meeting for high school students at his church. Before he left to go to the meeting, his four-year-old little girl tugged at his sleeve and said, Daddy, where are you going? He said, well, I'm going to go sing for some kids at church, honey. She said, can I come too? Sure, he said, you can come. So the man took his daughter to the youth group meeting, and they arrived, and the little girl looked around at the high school kids, and then she tugged at her father's sleeve, and she said, Daddy, you said there are going to be kids here. Where are they? Her father looked around and pointed to the 30 or 40 high school students in the room. Just look, he said, there are kids all around you. The little girl put her hands on her hips and scowled, and she said, Daddy, those aren't kids. Those are babysitters. It's perspective, isn't it? It's how you look at something. When you're a little kid, teenagers are babysitters. That's what they are. Job had perspective on his trials, and I love this section of Job's comments. He realized that he had been the recipient of many undeserved blessings from God. My friend Erwin Lutzer, right after 9/11, wrote a little book called Where Was God? And in this book, he tries to answer some of the arguments and the questions that were leveled at God about that terrible tragedy. If you're looking for a little perspective, listen to what he said. He said, before we ask why so many people die in natural disasters, we should ask a different question. Why are so many people, ourselves included, still living? We've learned that sunshine and crops are a sign of God's mercy, yet how many people give him thanks for beautiful weather and the numerous benefits that nature regularly bestows upon this planet? And so the sun shines to warm us, and the rain falls to bless us, and the stars shine to remind us that God is not only in heaven, but also on earth to give us mercies we do not deserve. We should be grateful for the times when the earth is firm, when the tornadoes do not blow, when the floods do not come. The book of Lamentations describes the grief of Jeremiah and then says, through the Lord's mercies we are not consumed, because his compassions fail not. They are new every morning. Great is your faithfulness. Lutzer goes on to say that life is a gift, and God has the right to give it and to take it. We cannot approach this question with an attitude of entitlement, believing that we have the right to life, liberty, and happiness. We can pursue these things, but God is not obligated to give us the blessings he graciously chooses to send our way. Often, he said, the same people who ask where God was following a disaster thanklessly refuse to worship and honor him for the years of peace and calmness in their life. They disregard God in good times, and yet they think he's obligated to provide help when bad times come. They believe the God they dishonor when they are well should heal them when they are sick. The God they ignore when they are wealthy should rescue them from impending poverty. And the God they refuse to worship when the earth is still should rescue them when it begins to shake. We must admit that God owes us nothing, said Lutzer. Before we charge God with not caring, we must thank him for those times when his care was very evident to us. We are ever surrounded by undeserved blessings. Even in his silence, God blesses us. And that's what Job said to his wife. He said, honey, yeah, these are tough times, but we've had a lot of good times. And shall we not accept good and bad equally? Do we get a pass on all the difficult things? No, no. Job teaches us patience, and he teaches us perspective. The book of Job teaches us that when things are good, we can praise God. When things are tough, we can praise him, because God is good. He never changes. And he is worthy of our trust, no matter what is happening. Finally, trials teach us persistence. The Bible says in all this, Job did not sin with his lips. Job proves that it is possible to worship God in difficult times, even if God chooses not to explain to us what's going on. Calvin Miller says, having answers is not essential to living. What is essential is the sense of God's presence during dark seasons of our questioning. Our need for specific answers is dissolved in the greater issue of the lordship of Christ over all the universe, those that have answers and those that don't. Anna and Horatio Spafford returned home to Chicago after the terrible tragedy in the Mid-Atlantic. And they had a second family. First a daughter, finally a son, and then one more daughter. But sorrow was no stranger to their home, as a scarlet fever epidemic claimed their young son. So in 1881, the Spaffords left America to begin a new life in Jerusalem, which was then part of the Ottoman Empire. They rented a house in the Old City section of Jerusalem, determined to live there, as the early Christian church did centuries before them. Within a year of their arrival in Jerusalem, the family had become widely known for their love and their service to the needy in Jerusalem and for their firm belief in the teachings of the Bible. Today, more than a century later, the Spafford Children's Center is serving Jerusalem and the West Bank by providing health care and educational support to as many as 30,000 children annually under the leadership of descendants of the Spaffords. And I know that because I've been there and I've had lunch in their home. And I met their 93-year-old granddaughter. Anna and Horatio Spafford suffered severe things in their faith, but they allowed themselves to learn through their testing and to use their pain and their suffering to bless others and further the gospel of Christ. One writer said of them, they came to Jerusalem to do good, and they stayed to do well. And I could only hope that for any of us who might be going through difficulty and facing the uncertainties and unexplainable things of life, that we would understand that during these days we have a choice. We can get bitter or we can get better. It's all up to us. You can't change the circumstances. You don't have the power to do that, but you are in charge of your response to them. And what Job teaches us more than anything else is this, that the circumstances of life do not have to alter our commitment and our faith in Almighty God. Job stood in the midst of it all, with everything that was dear to him falling apart. And the Bible says he blessed God. And so can we. And so can we.
2: You know, there should be courses offered in seminary on the theology of adversity, because adversity may be the greatest teacher God has ever given us. I'll be honest, most of the important things that I've learned about life and about godliness, I've learned during difficult times. There's an old adage that adversity is a great teacher, prosperity is a very bad teacher. And so here we have these passages that help us take our adversity and mine the truth that is in it so that we can go forward. Maybe you're going through a tough time right now and wondering what God is up to. Well, he's trusted you with some learning, and that learning is going to help you be a better person going forward. Grab hold of it with grace and expect God to do some good things. Don't forget you can get a copy of our book for the month. It's 100 Bible Verses That Made America Great by Rob Morgan. 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
2: This is Jeremy Camp. I'm going to share a little bit about my new song, Revival. It starts with us. It starts with our heart, saying, God, I want to walk in purity. I want to walk in holiness and truly stepping out in that. So check your heart and say, God, what do you want to do with me so I can walk in the fullness of who you are?
3: 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Revival, it's giving control, not holding back to whatever I'm told.
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1: This is Michael. I work over here at Knowledge Sports in Hammond. 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I kid you not. The customers come in and they're like, I can't believe y'all are playing Christian music in the store. And we're like, yeah, of course. So many people, it's just so uplifting to listen to it all day. We don't even turn the radio off. It stays on 24 hours a day, 7 days a week, all the time.

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1: This is Jamie. 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

0: 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Scripture says God will give you a new song. 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And I thank you for that. 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
2: 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And we love Life Songs. 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
1: 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Y'all are a blessing. Keep doing the work that you do.
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1: 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Y'all are in my heart. Thank you so much.
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1: 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Thank Life Songs for always encouraging me and being there. And y'all are wonderful in a lost world. And I cannot wait till Jesus comes back so it'll all be right.

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1: This is Michael. I work over here at Knowledge Sports in Hammond. 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I kid you not. 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
2: 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And I love Life Songs. 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
1: 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Life Songs bless me tremendously. Sometimes when you just hear the testimony, just to hear the music, how rejuvenated it is and refreshing, you know, it's just amazing.

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1: 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Y'all are a blessing. 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
1: 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Thank you for always giving me a touch of God's love. 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Y'all are in my heart. Thank you so much.
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1: 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Thank Life Songs for always encouraging me and being there. And y'all are wonderful in a lost world. And I cannot wait till Jesus comes back so it all

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1: This is Michael. I work over here at Knowledge Sports in Hammond. 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I kid you not. 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And we're like, yeah, of course. So many people, it's just so uplifting to listen to it all day. We don't even turn the radio off. It stays on 24 hours a day, 7 days a week, all the time.

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0: Is that the message you needed to hear this morning? First thing on a Thursday, it's going to be okay. It's Forrest Frank's newest on Uplifting Life Songs. 20 minutes after 5, 81 degrees outside. It's going to be a lovely but hot day. Lots of sunshine and highs in the low to mid 90s today. A heat index over 100. So let's get our summer on.
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2: It can be just making a friend with no other agenda but to just share who we are and our life experiences.
3: Hi, I'm Mark Gothier with Crew and Making Your Life Count. Tiffany Bloom says we build healthy relationships by simply showing up and being real.
2: You know, in the scriptures it says we share not only the gospel of God, but our lives as well. And that's all we have to do to share our lives is to gather the people around us. It doesn't matter if they're different. It doesn't matter if they walk a different walk or talk a different talk. What we have in common is our mutual interest of each other. And if we long to see Christ alive in other people, it can be just making a friend with no other agenda, but to just share who we are and our life experiences.
3: You can point people to Jesus Christ. It's as simple as building relationships with them. For more practical ideas about conveying the best news ever, go to crew.org/life.
1: 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Thank you. Oh.

According to the Social Security Administration, Liam and Olivia are once again the most popular baby names in America. They've reigned supreme for 7 straight years. The name Emma has been a steady number 2, but it dropped to 3rd place after a surge of Charlottes. Noah and Oliver were 2 and 3 for boys. Once again, Optimus Prime failed to crack the top 10, which is a shame because it works for a boy or a girl. I think it's just, you know, progressive. No one likes to change their clocks twice a year, and Congress is working on it. This week, the House of Representatives passed a bill to make daylight saving time permanent. It was fully bipartisan, too, 308 to 117. Now the bill moves to the Senate, where it's going to face some challenges. The president has already said he would sign the bill into law, which probably makes it a hotter topic in the deeply divided Senate. If this dream does become reality, how are we going to know

0: I'm not okay.
1: Good morning and happy Thankful Thursday. Hey, I'm Josh. It's going to be a hot summery day today with temperatures in the low to mid 90s. If you're going to be out and about this afternoon, you might see an afternoon shower, but you probably will need some sunscreen. Today's Life Song's uplifting word comes from the book of 1 John chapter 1, verse 7. But if we walk in the light, as He is in the light, we have fellowship with one another, and the blood of Jesus, His Son, purifies us from all sin. Some good news today.

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1: Good morning, Josh. It's Francesca. You guys are awesome. We love listening to you every morning. So keep up the great job.

Yesterday, we got to deliver some coffee to Patricia, who is our newest Life Songs Employee of the Month down in Houma, listening to Life Songs as she delivers flowers for the flower company she works for. That's awesome. Florists are amazing. Like, what an artistic thing. But congratulations, Patricia. Soon enough, though, we'll have to pick another Employee of the Month, and that could be you. You want to win some Life Songs blend coffee from Sorrenti Coffee Company? Text the word coffee to 855-816-8581.

0: Good morning. God is good all the time. Hey, I'm Josh. Let's take a look at our Life Songs weather forecast. It is going to be super summery. We're talking a mix of sun and clouds, maybe an afternoon thunderstorm, and highs in the low to mid-90s today. Definitely mid-90s tomorrow and all weekend, with a heat index around 110, which means we'll have to take precautions. Lots of sunscreen, drink water, and go get some ice cream or a snowball or something. It's going to get hot this weekend. They're still watching potential tropical development in the Gulf, maybe sometime next week, but nothing has come of that yet, so no need to panic. But it is hurricane season, so we're going to watch it.
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1: Good morning. Happy Thankful Thursday on the Life Songs Morning Show. Hey, I'm Josh. I got some great news for Saints fans. Alvin Kamara has agreed to a restructured contract, keeping him in black and gold for a 10th season, which means the Saints will have both Kamara and Achane sharing running back duties and a full fleet of wide receivers and fresh tight ends. Could the Saints be the surprise offense of the NFL season? Is this what optimism feels like? It's wild. I like it. According to the Social Security Administration, Liam and Olivia are once again the most popular baby names in America. They've reigned supreme for 7 straight years. The name Emma has been a steady number 2, but it dropped to 3rd place after a surge of Charlottes. Noah and Oliver were 2 and 3 for boys. Once again, Optimus Prime failed to crack the top 10, which is a shame because it works for a boy or a girl. I think it's just, you know, progressive.
2: Autobots, roll out.
1: Now, no one likes to change their clocks twice a year, and Congress is working on it. This week, the House of Representatives passed a bill to make daylight saving time permanent. It was fully bipartisan, too, 308 to 117. Now the bill moves to the Senate, where it's going to face some challenges. The president has already said he would sign the bill into law, which probably makes it a hotter topic in the deeply divided Senate. If this dream does become reality, how are we going to know when to change the batteries in our smoke detectors? Because you're supposed to do it when you change your clocks. That's what's trending on Uplifting Life Songs.

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1: That was Leanna Crawford with I Know a Place on Uplifting Life Songs. Hey, good morning. I'm Josh. It's less than a minute now until 6 o'clock, and it's going to be a sunny, hot, wonderful summer day. Temperature's going to climb up to the mid-90s, so get ready to sweat today for sure. Let's start off our morning by praying and centering ourselves around Jesus. God, thank you so much for loving us. Jesus, thank you for dying on the cross. Thank you for inviting us into your family. Help us to not only not embarrass you today, but to make you proud by the way we treat one another, by the words that we say, the thoughts that we have, the focus that we commit to you today. God, help us to love you and the people you put in our path so well that by the end of this day, we look a little bit more like you. We behave a little bit more like you. We're more excited about your kingdom than our own. In Jesus' name we pray. Amen.
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1: Hello, friends. 4 minutes after 6 o'clock on the Life Songs Morning Show. 80 degrees outside, already feels like 90. And we're going to be in the mid-90s, and it's going to feel like 110 this afternoon. So it's just going to get, it's going to be pretty hot for the next several days. Very summery, which is okay. It's the middle of July. Just got to find ways to stay cool with popsicles and snowballs and ice cream and iced coffee. Ooh, yeah, that sounds lovely. But right now, we're just going to sip some water and some early morning coffee and sing some songs and maybe even throw in some Christmas songs this morning. That's coming up. By the way, Christmas present today, if you want to win it, the 12 Days of Christmas in July Summer Sounder, I'm going to play around 9 o'clock this morning. The Life Songs Morning Show runs from 5:30 to 9:30. And we're going to get those late morning, late risers today. But set a reminder, be listening for your chance to win a cozy prize from Life Songs, like a sweatshirt or a hoodie or a beanie, and qualify for the grand prize drawing, which is a massive concert package. We're talking tickets to CeCe Winans and the Toby Mac Jeremy Camp concert, both of those in October. So it's going to be a good time. Today is Thankful Thursday. We're so thankful that you've joined Life Songs, that you're listening, that you're supporting and a part of this family. If you need something else to celebrate, well, it is Fresh Spinach Day. Wow, that is bad timing, given the whole, like, thing with the diarrhea and all. Gotta read the news. National Cherry Day. Love good fresh cherries. World Snake Day. Everybody but Indiana Jones is excited about that. Also, happy 50th anniversary to my parents, who I can't imagine are up at this hour. I hope you guys are sleeping in on your 50th anniversary, but if you are up, happy anniversary.

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1: Teen buddies Gunnar Skidmore and Cohen Chick were cruising on their bikes in rural Fruitland, Iowa, when they ended up saving a neighbor's life. Talk about a summer adventure. The boys were just enjoying their normal summer routine. Pop-Tarts for breakfast, scrolling TikTok, and then going for a morning bike ride. While cruising the neighborhood, they saw an elderly woman collapsed in her front yard. Now, they were scared to approach, but they called out to her to see if she was okay. The woman weakly asked the passing teens to call 911. So the boys immediately got Gunner's mom, who called emergency responders. The elderly woman had gone out to feed her horse the evening before when she had fallen. She spent all night outside. No food, water, or her phone to call for help. 16 hours stranded. She had managed to roll to the front yard in hopes that someone would just see her, which thankfully Gunner and Cohen did. The woman is recovering in the hospital now, and the families nearby are taking care of her horse while she recovers. They even have plans to hand deliver her homemade lasagna when she gets home. That's today's good news on Uplifting Life Songs.

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1: It's coming up in a minute. I am going to tell you how you can win a cozy present from Life Songs this morning and qualify for a chance to win tickets to the biggest concerts of the fall. But first, let's sing a Christmas song this morning. Here's Steph Schleter and Leanna Crawford.

0: How lovely was that? Seth Schleeder and Leanna Crawford, We Sing Joy to the World. I'm loving throwing in some Christmas songs, which we've been doing all week and will continue through next week. It's the 12 days of Christmas in July on Uplifting Life Songs, and we're going to keep celebrating the most wonderful time of year during the hottest, sweatiest time of year and giving you a chance to win great presents. We've got a special sounder that you'll know when you hear it. It tells you to call, gives you the phone number and all that good stuff. And we get to share that with you every morning during the middays with Libby between 11 and 2, and in the afternoons 2 to 6 with Abby. So you get three chances every day to win a cozy present from Life Songs. A new Life Songs sweatshirt or a beanie or even a very super soft Life Songs long sleeve t-shirt. And you even get to pick right now while we still have everything in stock. But you have to listen for that sounder and be the quickest to call in. And I'm going to go ahead and tell you this morning, I'm going to play the sounder around 9 o'clock. 9 o'clock this morning. So set a reminder on your phone. 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One of those winners is going to get tickets to the CeCe Winans concert at the Smoothie King Center. And also to Toby Mac and Jeremy Camp at the Raising Cane's River Center in Baton Rouge. Two big shows. You could win tickets to both. That's how we say Merry Christmas here at Life Songs on July 16th.
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0: Hear ye, hear ye! Make wayeth for thine life song summer fun tip of the day!
1: Yeah! 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
1: You can play baseball and go swimming, and there are some treasure hunts and basketball and bicycle rodeos. And you can go on picnics and cookouts and do crafts and learn skills and... Good grief!

Good morning and happy Thankful Thursday. Hey, I'm Josh. It's going to be a hot summery day today with temperatures in the low to mid 90s. If you're going to be out and about this afternoon, you might see an afternoon shower, but you probably will need some sunscreen. Today's Life Song's uplifting word comes from the book of 1 John chapter 1, verse 7. But if we walk in the light, as He is in the light, we have fellowship with one another, and the blood of Jesus, His Son, purifies us from all sin. Some good news today.

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0: Good morning. God is good all the time. Hey, I'm Josh. Let's take a look at our Life Songs weather forecast. It is going to be super summery. We're talking a mix of sun and clouds, maybe an afternoon thunderstorm, and highs in the low to mid-90s today. Definitely mid-90s tomorrow and all weekend with a heat index around 110, which means we'll have to take precautions. Lots of sunscreen, drink water, and go get some ice cream or a snowball or something. It's going to get hot this weekend. They're still watching potential tropical development in the Gulf, maybe sometime next week, but nothing has come of that yet. So no need to panic. But it is hurricane season, so we're going to watch it.
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1: Good morning. Happy Thankful Thursday on the Life Songs Morning Show. Hey, I'm Josh. I got some great news for Saints fans. Alvin Kamara has agreed to a restructured contract, keeping him in black and gold for a 10th season, which means the Saints will have both Kamara and Achain sharing running back duties and a full fleet of wide receivers and fresh tight ends. Could the Saints be the surprise offense of the NFL season? Is this what optimism feels like? It's wild. I like it. According to the Social Security Administration, Liam and Olivia are once again the most popular baby names in America. They've reigned supreme for 7 straight years. The name Emma has been a steady number 2, but it dropped to 3rd place after a surge of Charlottes. Noah and Oliver were 2 and 3 for boys. Once again, Optimus Prime failed to crack the top 10, which is a shame because it works for a boy or a girl. I think it's just, you know, progressive.
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1: Now, no one likes to change their clocks twice a year, and Congress is working on it. This week, the House of Representatives passed a bill to make daylight saving time permanent. It was fully bipartisan, too, 308 to 117. Now the bill moves to the Senate, where it's going to face some challenges. The president has already said he would sign the bill into law, which probably makes it a hotter topic in the deeply divided Senate. If this dream does become reality, how are we going to know when to change the batteries in our smoke detectors? Because you're supposed to do it when you change your clocks. That's what's trending on Uplifting Life Songs.

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1: Good morning, man. 3 minutes after 7 o'clock. It's the Life Songs Morning Show. 80 degrees outside, and it feels like 90. And this afternoon, it's going to be 94 and feel like 105. So, hooray. Summer is definitely here. We're in the thick of it now. And that's okay. We'll stay cool as best as possible. Maybe get an iced cafe au lait today. Whew. Sounds good. I know Julie and Christine are headed out to First Baptist New Orleans to hang with some VBSers later this morning. You guys are going to be near morning call. They have a really good frozen cafe au lait. So if you want to bring some back to the station, just saying, that would be pretty awesome. It is, it's going to be a lovely day. We do have an accident at South Claiborne and Napoleon, but the interstates are all green this morning as you head every which way on this thankful Thursday, July 16th. Shout out to my folks, Randy and Adele, my parents. Today they're celebrating their golden anniversary, 50 years of putting up with one another and loving each other through thick and thin. Thank you guys for setting a standard. Love you very much. It is also Artificial Intelligence Appreciation Day. I guess we got to appreciate intelligence where we can find it, right? It is National Cherry Day. My wife can do some damage on a bag of cherries. And it's also World Snake Day.
2: Snakes. Why did it have to be snakes?
1: Same, Indy. I'm not down with the snakes. But if you're a reptile guy, more power to you. We're going to sing some songs, even some Christmas music this morning. BT Dubs, if you want to win a cozy Life Songs Christmas present this morning, I'm going to play the 12 Days of Christmas in July Summer Sounder for you to win around 9 o'clock this morning. A couple hours away. Set a reminder on your phone so I don't want you to miss out. Here's Colton Dixon. This is Up and Up, which means, guys, it's time for you to get up.

0: think that John Reddick might be my favorite artist on Life Songs right now. That was Holding On, his latest, and I love it so much. 11 minutes after 7 o'clock. Good morning and happy, thankful Thursday. I'm so thankful that you've chosen to join Life Songs this morning for a time of worship and celebration and hanging out, and we're having a good time. Speaking of having a good time, in the 1980s, when I was a kid, every kid's movie, if children wanted to have a good time, they grabbed their bikes and they went in on an adventure. It was always on a BMX bike. I was always very jealous of those kids' bikes because my bike was, well, it was not a BMX bike, but it worked. And so I would go on adventures with my friends too, and we would go all over the neighborhood, and it felt like we were exploring the world. In reality, we were like maybe a quarter mile away from our houses, but it was a good time. Well, coming up, we've got an adventure. Some kids went on a bike ride, and they ended up saving a neighbor's life. It's an epic story. And it's coming up right after this epic request from Kara. This is It Might Get Loud.
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0: Hey, LifeSongs family, this is Mark from the North Shore. 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
1: Teen buddies Gunnar Skidmore and Cohen Chick were cruising on their bikes in rural Fruitland, Iowa, when they ended up saving a neighbor's life. Talk about a summer adventure. The boys were just enjoying their normal summer routine. Pop-Tarts for breakfast, scrolling TikTok, and then going for a morning bike ride. While cruising the neighborhood, they saw an elderly woman collapsed in her front yard. Now, they were scared to approach, but they called out to her to see if she was okay. The woman weakly asked the passing teens to call 911. So the boys immediately got Gunner's mom, who called emergency responders. The elderly woman had gone out to feed her horse the evening before when she had fallen. She spent all night outside. No food, water, or her phone to call for help. 16 hours stranded. She had managed to roll to the front yard in hopes that someone would just see her, which thankfully Gunner and Cohen did. The woman is recovering in the hospital now, and the families nearby are taking care of her horse while she recovers. They even have plans to hand deliver her homemade lasagna when she gets home. That's today's good news on Uplifting Life Songs.
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1: Good morning and Merry Christmas. Hey, I'm Josh, 23 minutes after 7. It's 82 degrees outside, feels like 90. But it's Christmas here at Life Songs. The 12 Days of Christmas in July last through Friday of next week. So we're going to be throwing in some great Christmas songs. We'll listen to a great one coming up from Tasha Layton here in just a second. Plus, after the song, I'll tell you how you could be a winner of a Cozy Life Songs Christmas present and a grand prize chance to get tickets to the biggest shows of the fall. So that's coming up after we listen to a Christmas song. First, though, important traffic information. The right lane of I-10 westbound is blocked at the Williams Boulevard exit. Fire units are on scene. There was an accident there. So if you're headed out of Kenner towards La Place, I-10 west, expect some delays there. For the rest of us, let's just get into a Christmas mood. Here's Tasha Layton with Christmas All Year Long on Uplifting Life Songs.

Tasha Layton gets it. That was Christmas All Year Long on Uplifting Life Songs. Merry Christmas in July. It's the 12 days of Christmas in July on Life Songs. And coming up this morning, I'll give you a chance to win a little Christmas present from Life Songs. 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About 9 o'clock this morning, I'm going to play the 12 Days of Christmas Summer Sounder. And that'll be your chance to call in and win a present like a Life Songs sweatshirt or a beanie or a long sleeve shirt to keep you nice and cozy. Plus, all of our winners in the mornings, the middays, and the afternoons every weekday will qualify for a grand prize drawing to win tickets to both of the big fall concerts, CeCe Winans and Mercy Me and Jeremy Camp. Very cool. Which, by the way, they've got a special deal going on this week. Details at lifesongs.com. But yeah, your chance to win coming up at 9 this morning. And then again with Libby between 11 and 2. And again with Abby between 2 and 6. So many Christmas presents to give out right smack in the middle of summer.

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This is for the outcast soul, lost control, no one knows. 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

0: 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Make wayeth for thine life song summer fun tip of the day!
1: 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All right, guys, it's time to take a chill pill. Sometimes a little rest can be fun, too. So don't overbook your summer. 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
2: Fun tip of the day, yeah! 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
8: Hey guys, welcome to the broadcast today. Happy that you're with us. Remember, we're talking about bearing one another's burdens. And so we bear this responsibility of caring for our neighbor, for those around us. And if I don't have the physical ability or the financial ability, I do have the ability, out of compassion, to bring before the Lord the needs of people. That's a part of bearing a burden. Remember, Jesus today is seated at the right hand of God Almighty, and he makes intercession for us. He prays for us. So he bears that responsibility. We should bear it, but we should also honor God's created order. So you see that we have responsibility and we bear honor. Now, today's message is going to be around compassion towards God's creation, which will ultimately bring us back to we are a part of the creative portion of God's creation. And so we honor his design. So misidentity will always crush God's design for life. So there is a design to get maximum impact out of life, or we can just say we're living at the highest level. So in Deuteronomy chapter 22, verse 6, it says, when you come across a bird's nest along the road, whether in a tree or on the ground, and the mother is sitting on the young or on the eggs, don't take the mother with the young. So I really do believe this is an indication of our ability to be stewards of what God has given us oversight to. We're not to exploit creation or people. We're to steward the resources we have to bear these responsibilities and honor unto the Lord. And I just want to make this point. God loves his creation, and you are the highest portion, the highest ranking member of creation. Remember in Matthew chapter 10, we read this. So it says, so think of a sparrow. One is sold for less than a penny and considered by many people as worthless. Yet if one sparrow falls to the ground, there's no way. In other words, it says it doesn't fall to the ground without touching the heart of the Father, which is in heaven. So you are much more precious to him. So I know that we take that as a personal statement because it is a personal statement reflecting back to us. Look, you understand that even if the sparrow falls to the ground, it touches the heart of the Father and you're more valuable than that. But so is the neighbor, the people around you, your sphere of influence. Humanity is valuable. So he even knows the number of hairs on all of our heads. So here we find that love truly does take responsibility. And instead of just always looking the other way, we bear the responsibility, we bear the honor, and we carry compassion for God's highest created form of life, humanity. And so it's easy to become angry with people, but what about the power, the force of compassion? Understanding, yeah, there is right and there is wrong, but compassion will always breathe the breath of righteousness. So we're going to be compassionate people bringing right.
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5: Should have been long gone now, yeah. Should damn be living.

That was Bay Turner's Somebody's Praying. That song written about his mom, who prayed for him when he had walked away from following Jesus. And he just celebrates that his mom never stopped praying for him. And now he is fully enveloped back into a life with Christ. Today's Life Songs Uplifting Word is about that walk with Jesus. It's from 1 John chapter 1, verse 7. It says, "But if we walk in the light as he," Jesus, "is in the light, we have fellowship with one another, and the blood of Jesus, his son, purifies us from all sin." I hope that you are living a life that is fully in God's light, where you're not hampered by sin, even through life struggles, that you can walk with a clear conscience. But I want you to know, if you're not feeling like you're in the light, like maybe you're feeling like you're in the dark, it is as easy as turning around and asking Jesus for help. Ask him for forgiveness. Ask him for hope. He will give it to you.

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1: This is Betsy Boydlon. I teach at Ascension Parish at Bluff Middle School. I'm a special ed teacher. I love listening to you guys. I listen to it every day on the way to work.

0: grateful for you.
1: That was Chandler Moore. God, I'm just grateful. On Uplifting Life Songs. 9 minutes till 8 o'clock. Good morning. What's up? I'm Josh. It is 81. Feels like 93. Gross. And it's going to get up to around 93 this afternoon and feel like 105. So prepare to be hot for the next several days. In fact, the extended forecast for the next week, rain chances stay low. Temperatures get up into the mid to upper 90s by the start of next week. And the heat index around 110. We're looking at a lot of summer days. We're headed toward a heat wave. Just prepare. Make plans to get snowballs.
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1: Good morning. Happy Thankful Thursday on the Life Songs Morning Show. Hey, I'm Josh. I got some great news for Saints fans. Alvin Kamara has agreed to a restructured contract, keeping him in black and gold for a 10th season, which means the Saints will have both Kamara and Achane sharing running back duties and a full fleet of wide receivers and fresh tight ends. Could the Saints be the surprise offense of the NFL season? Is this what optimism feels like? It's wild. I like it. According to the Social Security Administration, Liam and Olivia are once again the most popular baby names in America. They've reigned supreme for 7 straight years. The name Emma has been a steady number 2, but it dropped to 3rd place after a surge of Charlottes. Noah and Oliver were 2 and 3 for boys. Once again, Optimus Prime failed to crack the top 10, which is a shame because it works for a boy or a girl. I think it's just, you know, progressive.
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1: Now, no one likes to change their clocks twice a year, and Congress is working on it. This week, the House of Representatives passed a bill to make daylight saving time permanent. It was fully bipartisan, too, 308 to 117. Now the bill moves to the Senate, where it's going to face some challenges. The president has already said he would sign the bill into law, which probably makes it a hotter topic in the deeply divided Senate. If this dream does become reality, how are we going to know when to change the batteries in our smoke detectors? Because you're supposed to do it when you change your clocks. That's what's trending on Uplifting Life Songs.

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0: It's Carly Ann Taylor with Why Should I Worry on Uplifting Life Songs. It's an awesome song. Hey, good morning. I'm Josh. 5 minutes after 8 o'clock. If you are in New Orleans, down around Canal Street and looking for something to do this morning, Julie and Christine have taken the Life Songs Jambulance. That's what I like to call the Life Songs Mobile, over to First Baptist New Orleans. They're having Vacation Bible School this week, and the girls are going to be there handing out goodies to the kids and having a good time. So if you're in the area, be sure to swing by and say hey. But if you're a parent dropping your kid off, look for the Life Songs gang. They would love to say hey and take some pictures. You guys remember in the movie It's a Wonderful Life, which I'm not a huge fan of. It's just really depressing. Remember there's this part where one of George's kids is talking about bells ringing and angel wings.
1: Look, Daddy, teacher says every time a bell rings, an angel gets his wings.
2: 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That's right.
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0: No, George, that's not right. That is garbage theology. That is nowhere in the Bible. But we are going to talk about Christmas bells coming up on the Genius Club, so stick around. No angels will be getting wings.
4: I've got so much to be thankful for. Look,

Forrest Frank with Thankful on Uplifting Life Songs. Hey, good morning. I'm Josh. I hope you're having a great Thankful Thursday and enjoying the 12 days of Christmas in July on Life Songs. We have yet to give out our Christmas present this morning. That's coming up after 9 o'clock, so set a reminder on your phone. But for now, it's time to prove yourself to be a Christmas genius in the middle of summer. The Life Songs Genius Club. Every weekday, we give you a chance to prove you wear the smarty pants in the family. And smarty pants know that the day before, in the afternoon at 5:10, Abby gives out the answer for free for the next day's question. Hopefully, you are prepared to correctly answer this Life Songs Genius Club question. Go ahead, pull out your phone, punch in the phone number, 855-816-8581. The question is this: what kind of bells are in a famous winter song? What kind of bells are in a famous winter song? If you've got the answer, call 855-816-8581 and prove that you are a genius.

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1: This is Alice. I just wanted to thank you for reminding us that God is with us. God bless you and God bless life songs. Y'all bless me every day.

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1: Hey, Josh, it's Allison from River Ridge.
0: Hey, Miss Allison, it's good to hear from you. Are you feeling like a genius today?
1: I do believe I am, Josh.
0: Wonderful. Here's your Life Songs Christmas in July Genius Club question. What kind of bells are in a famous winter song?
1: Silver bells.
0: You know what? The answer I was looking for was jingle bells, but you're also correct, so I will accept silver bells.
1: Oh, thank you, Josh. You're awesome. Awesome. And I wanted to tell you, my Christmas tree stays up all year long, and it stays in red because, to me, that is covered with the blood of Jesus, me and my home. Yes, sir.
0: I love that you keep your tree up. And is that because you just love the thought of Christmas, or because it's too much of a hassle to take it down?
1: It is a hassle to take it down, so why not enjoy it all year long?
0: There you go. Well, Merry Christmas in July, Miss Allison. Welcome to the Genius Club.
1: Thank you, Josh, and God bless you and your family and our family at Life Songs. Without y'all, we wouldn't have anything to go on or to get up every morning and to listen to. So thank you for the great job y'all do. You are truly a blessing to us.
0: Oh, thank you so much for that encouragement. How's your summer going, Allison?
1: My summer is going great, Josh. Going great. Absolutely great. And I want to shout out to my work family at Canseco's on Metairie Road. That's where I work. And I hope everyone can come out and see what we have to offer and spread Jesus, because we have a really great store and really great people working there. Love y'all very much, and peace be with you, Josh.
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0: The only white Christmas in July in Southeast Louisiana is coming from the layers of sunscreen you should be wearing. 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
1: Good morning, Julie here. I am hanging out with Christine at First Baptist Church New Orleans on Canal Boulevard. They're having their vacation Bible school this week, so we're just here to tell the kids good morning as they start their day. And we would love to tell you good morning as you start your day as well. Swing by, get a good morning hug from us, grab a LifeSongs sticker, and sign up to win that $300 gift card we're giving away this summer. We're at First Baptist New Orleans, going to be here until about 9 o'clock when their vacation Bible school starts for the day. We would love to see you.

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1: Teen buddies Gunnar Skidmore and Cohen Chick were cruising on their bikes in rural Fruitland, Iowa, when they ended up saving a neighbor's life. Talk about a summer adventure. The boys were just enjoying their normal summer routine. Pop-Tarts for breakfast, scrolling TikTok, and then going for a morning bike ride. While cruising the neighborhood, they saw an elderly woman collapsed in her front yard. They were scared to approach, but they called out to her to see if she was okay. The woman weakly asked the passing teens to call 911. So the boys immediately got Gunner's mom, who called emergency responders. The elderly woman had gone out to feed her horse the evening before when she had fallen. She spent all night outside. No food, water, or her phone to call for help. 16 hours stranded. She had managed to roll to the front yard in hopes that someone would just see her, which thankfully Gunner and Cohen did. The woman is recovering in the hospital now, and the families nearby are taking care of her horse while she recovers. They even have plans to hand deliver her homemade lasagna when she gets home. That's today's good news on Uplifting Life Songs.

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8: This is Face to Face Celebration Church. I'm your main man, Manly Miller. Got the People's Pastor, Dennis Watson, with me. And this week, we are talking about avoiding our parents' mistakes. So we're talking about what it takes to avoid our parents' mistakes, to overcome them, to change the patterns of our family. And we've talked about the cause of mistakes and the cost of mistakes. Let's talk a little bit about what it takes to break the cycle of the mistakes. How do we really make changes so that our future is different than the past has been?
9: Well, we're all tempted to make wrong or bad decisions. And by the way, we all will make wrong or bad decisions.
8: Right. You can't live a mistake-free life. No one can.
9: Nobody does. But we're talking about the kind of decisions that not only hurt you and hurt your witness, but hurt your family members as well, particularly hurt your children as well. And so to break that cycle, I think, first of all, we got to remember what God has promised to us. God has promised to us that if we will love Him and live for Him, He will bless us in every area of our life. He'll watch over us. He'll provide for us. He'll protect us. He'll lead us. He'll guide us. He'll direct us. He promised He will never leave us nor forsake us. And here's what we got to believe, that if God is working on our behalf, one of your favorite verses, Matthew 6:33, seek first the kingdom of God and His righteousness, and God will take care of all the rest. We got to believe that the promises of God are right and true and real for our lives.
8: So when we lean on those promises end up proving to be far greater than any of the bad mistakes or bad steps that we've made, and that's what helps us to overcome.
9: Right. Many times I felt like I wanted to do something or try something or experience something that I knew wasn't God's will for me. But when I compared that with what God offered to me and what God promised to me, I realized what God promised was far greater than what that temptation would promise to me.
8: So that's an important part, is us leaning on the promises of God. I think about Romans 8:1 that says there's no condemnation to those who belong to Jesus Christ. That promise reminds us, man, there's nothing that you've done that God can't redeem or restore or make better, right?
9: That's right. Another thing I think is that when we do make mistakes, which we all will, we've all said that, we just can't say, well, I've blown it, I'm just going to keep blowing it.
8: Right.
9: I find people do that all the time. They go off and they get high, get loaded or something like that, and they say, well, I've already blown it. I ruined my testimony, affected my relationship. I'm just going to go deeper into this. But, that just makes the situation even worse.
8: Yeah, it's like, I've already messed up, so I'm just going to mess up all the way. I'm going to try to get all of it out at once. But it doesn't work like that. The deeper you dig that hole, the harder it is to get out of it.
9: Right. And I'm amazed at how deep a hole people can dig for themselves.
8: Yeah.
9: They start off just a little bit. I'm going to just do a little bit of this, a little bit of that. But that's a slippery slope, and before you know it, you'll be far deeper into your sin, struggle, stronghold than you ever dreamed you would be.
8: Yeah, and I find that the Christians that I know that are the most successful are not the ones that live mistake-free lives. Mm-hmm. They're the ones that learn to repent much earlier in the process. They don't allow their mistakes to compound and compound and compound till they're so far away from God's plan that they can't come back. They really trust in the Lord. They lean upon Him, and they say, you know what? I screwed this up. I'm going to repent. I'm going to make this right. I'm going to get back on track as soon as I possibly can. Right.
9: Someone said to me one time after a great minister had fallen. He was a great minister, great ministry. They said, I can't believe a great man could fall so far. And I said to them, great men really fall very far. You just never realized how low they were living in the first place. Mm. And so the thing is, if we don't catch something quick, like you said, it's going to take us deeper and deeper. Others may not see that, but it's going to really cost us eventually.
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1: Good morning. I am Julie, hanging out with Christine in New Orleans at First Baptist Church on Canal Boulevard. They're having their vacation Bible school this week. 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

0: It's new from Jordan St. Cyr. It's called Wild Love on Uplifting Life Songs. Good morning. It's 9 minutes till 9 o'clock. Let's take a look at our weather forecast. Hot and humid, 82 right now. We'll be around 93 this afternoon, a heat index over 100, and we're going to get hotter from there. Tomorrow, mid-90s, mid to upper 90s for the weekend and for, looks like, most of next week as well. Rain chances stay low. No tropical weather for us to worry about and plenty of summer heat. One way to stay cool during the summer, though, is to crank the air conditioner up and pretend it's Christmas. And coming up in the next 10 to 15 minutes, we're going to play a Christmas song, and you will hear the 12 Days of Christmas Summer Sounder, your chance to win a Christmas present from Life Songs. So definitely pay attention. It's coming up pretty soon.
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1: Good morning. Happy Thankful Thursday on the Life Songs Morning Show. Hey, I'm Josh. I got some great news for Saints fans. Alvin Kamara has agreed to a restructured contract, keeping him in black and gold for a 10th season, which means the Saints will have both Kamara and Achain sharing running back duties and a full fleet of wide receivers and fresh tight ends. Could the Saints be the surprise offense of the NFL season? Is this what optimism feels like? It's wild. I like it. According to the Social Security Administration, Liam and Olivia are once again the most popular baby names in America. They've reigned supreme for 7 straight years. The name Emma has been a steady number 2, but it dropped to 3rd place after a surge of Charlottes. Noah and Oliver were 2 and 3 for boys. Once again, Optimus Prime failed to crack the top 10, which is a shame because it works for a boy or a girl. I think it's just, you know, progressive.
2: Autobots, roll out.
1: Now, no one likes to change their clocks twice a year, and Congress is working on it. This week, the House of Representatives passed a bill to make daylight saving time permanent. It was fully bipartisan, too, 308 to 117. Now the bill moves to the Senate, where it's going to face some challenges. The president has already said he would sign the bill into law, which probably makes it a hotter topic in the deeply divided Senate. If this dream does become reality, how are we going to know when to change the batteries in our smoke detectors? Because you're supposed to do it when you change your clocks. That's what's trending on Uplifting Life Songs.

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1: That's it. I'm done. Summer is canceled. I can't take any more of this sweltering, muggy mess for one more minute. Just give me Christmas.
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0: That was CeCe Winans, Worthy of It All. Before that, some Christmas music on Life Songs from CeCe. And, you know, we're going to see her in concert this October. And you could go. The grand prize for our 12 Days of Christmas in July is going to be tickets to both the CeCe Winans concert and the Mercy Me Jeremy Camp show. So that's a lot. And we did hear that 12 Days of Christmas in July Life Songs Summer Sounder. Let's see if we can find ourselves a little winner this morning. Good morning and Merry Christmas in July. This is Josh. Who am I talking with?
1: This is Sharon Post in Springfield.
0: Hey, Miss Sharon. Merry Christmas. You just won yourself a Christmas present in the middle of July.
1: Yay!
0: We've got some sweatshirts, some long sleeve t-shirts, and some warm beanies. Which would you prefer?
1: I want a sweatshirt.
0: All right. We'll get you that nice green God is Good All the Time Life Song sweatshirt. Merry Christmas.
1: Ooh, I like green.
0: Now, the best part of this is not only do we get to celebrate Christmas a little early, but Sharon, you are now qualified for when we do our grand prize drawing. We're going to give away a prize that includes tickets to both of the big shows this fall, CeCe Winans and the Mercy Me and Jeremy Camp show. And I know you might be thinking, well, I wanted to win this morning. You have more chances to win today. You can play with Libby between 11 and 2 today, and with Abby between 2 and 6. Just keep listening for that Christmas in July summer sounder for chances to get a little Christmas present from Life Songs. Here's Elevation Worship. This is I Know a Name on Uplifting Life Songs.

Do you think Jeremy Camp can ride a horse? I feel like he should do a music video where he's riding a horse to that. That was Revival. New music on Uplifting Life Songs. 22 minutes after 9 o'clock on a thankful Thursday. And I just want to say thank you. Thank you for making Life Songs possible today. You're awesome. It's great to be in this ministry with you.

0: Zach Williams and Ben Fuller, Wait For Me on Uplifting Life Songs. Good morning, Ham Josh. It is about 9:30 on this Thankful Thursday. Let's take one last look at our weather forecast this morning. It is already pretty steamy in the upper 80s. We'll be in the low to mid 90s this afternoon, a heat index over 100, and we're only going to get hotter from there. For the next 7 days, we'll be in the mid to upper 90s. And the heat index well over 100 each and every day. Rain chances stay low, just about a 20% chance for an isolated shower today through like maybe the end of next week. So if you're tired of the rain, good news. Summer is here in full force. But we're taking a break from the heat every single day with a little Christmas music on the 12 days of Christmas in July. And we'll have more Christmas songs and chances to win for you coming up between 11 and 2 with Libby today. For now, let's dive into the ministry podcast time.
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2: When idolatry takes root, leading to iniquity, demons assume you have invited them.
3: Dr. Tony Evans says spiritual compromise can affect far more than just the present generation.
2: It becomes a spiritual invitation. It becomes a curse.
3: This is the Alternative Broadcast, featuring the timeless biblical teachings from the archives of Dr. Tony Evans. Some of the issues you struggle with today had their beginnings long before you were born. But today, Dr. Evans shows why we're not doomed to pass on our problems to our kids. Let's join him as he takes a look at how generational cycles of sin can be broken once and for all.
2: Life's problems are like trees. They have roots. And unbeknownst to many of us, some of the roots of the problems we are now struggling with, enduring, and being devoured by are rooted in generational curses. And today I want to talk to you about generational curses. God is a generational God. He told Adam, be fruitful, multiply, fill the earth. Satan's attack on Adam and Eve was not merely an issue related to the mother and the father. He wanted to affect the lineage and the line. In fact, he affected the lineage and the line because Cain killed his brother Abel. The Bible regularly says God is the God of Abraham, Isaac, and Jacob. In other words, family generations. What is a generational curse? A generational curse may be defined as curses inherited or passed down from one generation to another due to rebellion against God. You and I pass down to our children a lot of things. Their racial color is passed down through their parents. Various shapes, hair texture, DNA is passed down. Children look like parents biologically. But just as there are physical things that children partake of from their parents, there are spiritual things that children partake of from their parents. Many of the things that many of us are facing were passed down. I want to walk through this with you, looking at a number of passages, so that you understand if you are cursed generationally, and how to break it. In Deuteronomy chapter 30, God is completing his discussion of his covenant with Israel. He has spent an enormous amount of time in chapters 28 and 29 discussing blessings and cursing. He discusses in chapter 27 the curses that will follow. He comes in 28. Verse 2, all these blessings will come upon you. Verse 15 of chapter 28, but it shall come about if you do not obey the Lord your God to observe his commandments and his statutes, all these curses will come and overtake you. The essence of God's relationship with his covenanted people is a relationship of curses and blessings. So if we look in chapter 30, the passage I ask you to look at, he says in verse 15, "See, I have set before you today life and prosperity, death and adversity." He says in verse 19, "I call heaven and earth to witness against you this day that I have set before you life and death, the blessing and the curse. So choose life in order that you may live, you and your descendants." Blessing is the enjoyment and full participation in the will of God for your life. Cursing is the misery and emptiness of not fulfilling your divinely ordained purpose. He says, "I have set before you blessing and cursing, life and death, prosperity and adversity." And then he says to them, "So choose." Generational curses are the transfer of negative patterns in the lives of the children through the parents that affect the individuals, their families, and whole nations, if you will, the Bible recognizes having been cursed. If your family line is characterized by divorce, incest, poverty, uncontrolled anger, spousal abuse, depression, barrenness, you may be living out a curse. If you can see a pattern. Now, a person can have these problems and they not be tied to a pattern. Well, then it's not a generational curse. A generational curse is you can look back and you can see this pattern. My mother was angry and mad and vindictive and evil, and I'm finding inability to control my own emotions. I'm seeing a lot of me in her, even though I said I'd never be like that. The problem is you may have inherited something. And we've tried to work with girls who've gotten pregnant as teenagers. When you look at the lives of a number of these young ladies, they are fulfilling a pattern. A pattern they can track back to their mother and to their grandmother and to their great-grandmother, and they are living out a pattern. That's why simply dealing with the biological and skipping the spiritual will never solve the problem. Because you could be dealing with a curse. The Bible says that these curses are tied to choices. It says you choose. "I have set before you," that is, I've given you an option, "of life and blessing, or death and cursing." Choose life. And he says that the life you choose is not only your life. He says the life you choose affects you and your descendants. Because God is a generational God. When Adam sinned in the garden, the Bible says that affected the whole human race. "For now all men are born in sin." In other words, his decision affected the generations. Many of the things that you are seeing in society today, for example, the random murder of people, the callous, hardcore killing at will, the Bible ties that to another issue. It ties it to the shedding of innocent blood. In other words, when babies are killed by abortion, which means you shed innocent blood, then that works itself out in society with the expansion of random murder. Because there is a connection, there is a spiritual link to decisions. So you have to raise the question. And you have to answer this question. Do I want to pass this on? Do I want to pass on my alcoholism? Do I want to pass on my drug addiction? Do I want to pass on my lifestyle? Do I want my kids to pick this up? Why? Because curses and blessings are transferred. And the choice is for you and your descendants. What's the cause of a generational curse? Look back at, it could go to a lot of scriptures, but look at Exodus chapter 20. Here's the root cause, and we'll try to make this plain to you. Verse 4, Exodus 20 says, "You shall not make for yourself an idol or any likeness of what is in heaven or on earth or beneath or in the water under the earth. You shall not worship them or serve them, for I, the Lord your God, am a jealous God, visiting the iniquity of the fathers on the children, on the third and fourth generation of those who hate me, but showing loving kindness to thousands, to those who love me and keep my commandments." Please notice, he says there is a direct link, verse 4, between idolatry and the passing on of iniquity. Now he's talking to the people within the covenant. And he says to them that your decision to choose other gods, idols, and an idol is anything outside of the true God that you look to meet your needs. When you have to go outside of the true God to get your needs met, that's an idol. So an idol is not just a tree or somebody looking at the sun. An idol can be money, an idol can be a person, an idol can be anything you look to outside of what God has ordained to meet your needs. That thing becomes an idol. And with an idol always comes iniquity. And the reason that with an idol comes iniquity is because the moment you take up an idol, you introduce a demon. Idolatry is the track on which the train of demons ride. See, demons have no power with the true God, but they have power with false gods. So once you choose a false god, you have invited a demon into your world. And that's why the problems are so hard to overcome, because you're not just dealing with the problem. You're dealing with the demon who is instigating the problem in your life. So you're dealing with the spiritual reality. And that's why you try, you promise, you make commitments, you pledge, you do all of that, and this thing won't go away. It won't go away because you're not just dealing with that thing. You're dealing with the demonic power behind the idolatrous act producing the iniquity control.
3: 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I'll repeat that information for you after part two of today's lesson and this.
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2: What God is asking for those who are in his covenant, is an exclusivity clause, a no competition clause. You can't have dual gods. If you have trash lying around your house or in your garage, after a period of time, uninvited guests are going to show up. Ugly guests, guests you don't like. Now, you didn't go out and tell the roaches, come unto me. You didn't go out and tell the ants, you know, I opened my home for you to make yourself at home. You didn't formally invite them. They invited themselves. But the reason they invited themselves is that the conditions were right. So they thought your trash was an invitation. You didn't formally choose to say, come into my house. All you did was set the stage. So they thought you were inviting them into your house by how your house was situated. When idolatry takes root, leading to iniquity, creating trash in our lives, demons assume you have invited them. And it becomes a spiritual invitation. It becomes a curse. Don't misread what he says here. In Exodus 20, the second half of the verse, visiting the iniquity of the fathers on the children on the third and fourth generation of those who hate me. So we got iniquity visitation rights. Visiting the iniquity. When a child chooses, because it's a choice here, to adopt the lifestyle or the sinful pattern of the parent, they not only get the repercussions of their choice, they get a visitation. In other words, God not only looks at their choice, he remembers what their daddy did. So now they got double trouble because they've got their decision, but then they've got the carryover from their parents' decision. In other words, of those who hate me. In other words, because they made the decision to be an idolater, they pick up the repercussions of their idolatry plus their parents' idolatry. So it becomes accumulated cursing. That's why the children are often worse off than the parent was. They go deeper into it. And that's why Satan always has a new and improved, you know, our problem growing up, you know, old school was people getting high off of alcohol, people standing on the corner with Thunderbird, people, you know, Jack Daniels. I mean, that was what you were concerned about when we were growing up. Not today. You got heroin, you got crack cocaine, you know, you got ecstasy, you got, and Satan is just stirring stuff up for the children. So it can be worse for the children who have adopted the chemical orientation of the daddy. So he's got something to accumulate it and make it worse. You weren't worried when you sent your children to school growing up about kids blowing them away. When I was coming along, yeah, you would have your incidences, but something deeper has gone wrong. But because people don't look and connect the problems with the spiritual cursing, they just think it's the thing that they're looking at. They never seek to address it spiritually. Now, if this can happen down to the third or fourth generation, then that means curses can come from a series of people. Yeah. You see, each of us has two parents, four grandparents, eight great-grandparents, and 16 great-great-grandparents. Yeah. So if it can flow down to the third and fourth generation, that thing can flow down from any number of people, many of whom you don't know. You don't know your great-great-grandmother or father. You don't know them, but they could have set something in motion. And all you're seeing in your daddy is what was set in motion generations before him. It's a spiritual link. It's a spiritual connection. Look real quick at Ezekiel chapter 18, verse 2. What do you mean by using this proverb concerning the land of Israel saying, the fathers eat sour grapes, but the children's teeth are set on edge? In other words, the fathers have adopted something, but the kids' teeth are the ones that are crooked. Your issue may never show up in your lifetime. Oh, it's going to show up, though. Because once the choice is made by the child, God remembers the father, and it is passed down. One of the great curses of our day is fatherlessness. A generation of children who will grow up never knowing their father, or might as well not knowing him. That's a curse. The repercussions of that curse are financial, the amount of poverty single parents are in, boys who don't know who they are. You have a curse. You see, this thing rolls over, and a father may not think of that boy ever, but what's rolling over to the son are crooked teeth. He says, iniquity has passed down. He goes on in chapter 18, verse 14. Now behold, he has a son who has observed all of his father's sins, which he committed, and observing does not do likewise. He shall not eat of the mountain shrines. He doesn't do what his father says. He keeps his hand from the door, verse 17. Verse 19, the person who sins will die. The son will not bear the punishment of the father's iniquity, nor will the father bear the punishment for the son's iniquity. The righteousness of the righteous will be upon him. The wickedness of the wickedness will be upon himself. In other words, there is a way you can break the curse by changing the choice. And remember in Deuteronomy 30, he said, you choose. How do we break this generational curse? We could go on and on and on about generational curses because they show up in so many ways. They show up in attitudes. And those attitudes are, any of you know just people who are just evil? There could very well be an inheritance, a DNA transfer. Leviticus, verse 39. So those of you, Leviticus 26, who may be left will rot away because of their iniquity in the lands of your enemies, and also because of the iniquity of their forefathers, they will rot away with them. But if they confess their iniquity and the iniquity of their forefathers in their unfaithfulness, which was committed against me, and also in their acting with hostility against me, I also will act with hostility against them to bring them into the land of the enemies. And or if their uncircumcised heart becomes humbled so that they make amends for their iniquity, then I will remember my covenant with Jacob. I will remember my covenant with Isaac and my covenant with Abraham as well. And I will remember the land. How do you break a generational curse? Things that we have inherited that we never made the link to daddy, granddaddy, great-granddaddy. We didn't make the link. You must come to God and repent of your own participation. You must be willing to confess your iniquity, that is, your participation in the inheritance, even though it may have been how you were raised, even though that's what your mama thought, even though that's what your granny taught. No. He says, you must confess your participation. Then you must confess their participation. Yeah. Notice what he says. He says, confess their iniquity and the iniquity of their forefathers.
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1: Amos 3:3 asks, "Do two walk together unless they have agreed to meet?" 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Well, it's always a pleasure to welcome Matt Bell back to the program. Matt is the managing editor at Sound Mind Investing, one of our valued underwriters, and he has a brand new book out with focus on the family called Starting Strong, Discovering the Good That Money Can Do in Your Marriage. We're excited to talk about it today. Matt, great to have you back, and congrats on the new book.
4: Thanks so much, Rob. It's really great to be back with you.
1: Let's begin, Matt, with what many couples experience firsthand. Why does money so often become a source of division in marriage when God designed it to be an opportunity for unity?
4: Yeah, a lot of it can be attributed to the fact that couples don't enter marriage as blank slates. You know, we all bring money-related stuff into our marriage, and that's often very different stuff. Different financial circumstances, backgrounds, experiences, hopes, dreams, fears, how we saw our parents deal with money. That's a really big one. Temperaments and more. And it's easy for all those differences to just collide with each other, which can happen in the form of day-to-day money management habits that differ. One's a spender, one's a saver. And especially sometimes when there are really big financial decisions to be made. You know, one wants to stretch and buy as much house as possible, for example, or one wants to play it more conservatively. And of course, these things can be resolved, but it often takes time and patience and some intentional conversations.
1: Yeah, that's well said, Matt. In Starting Strong, you say that one of the first steps for couples is to cast a shared vision. Talk about what that looks like practically in everyday life.
4: Yeah, that's right, Rob. Because all the differences we just talked about, it's helpful to find common ground. And I encourage couples to look for that common ground in their shared faith. So the new book opens with several recommended prayers that are all about committing together through prayer that they'll seek in all things, including money, to serve the Lord, to base their decisions on the solid rock of God's word, to agree that everything belongs to God and they're stewards of all that he's entrusted to them, and to seek unity in their marriage through their financial decision-making. I know it's really big picture stuff, but it's essential to start there because that will get the marriage headed in the right general direction.
1: One of the clear questions that comes up time and time again on this program that couples have to wrestle with is whether to combine their finances or keep their accounts separate. How do you encourage couples to think through that decision?
4: Yeah, I strongly recommend joint accounts. Now, as you know, there are some accounts that you can't combine, like IRAs, which, after all, are individual retirement accounts. But for all the accounts that you can combine, like checking accounts and savings accounts, I strongly recommend joint accounts because they foster transparency and teamwork. They prevent secrecy from happening. And I'll tell you, Rob, there was a really interesting study on this topic. It was done at Indiana University, you know, a secular school. And their researchers found that when couples combine their finances, it reduces financial fights and increases overall marital happiness. But there was also one really interesting, surprising finding from the study, and that is that couples who combine their finances, they're more likely to do things for their spouse without expecting reciprocity.
1: Huh.
4: Yeah, it was surprising. I mean, the lead researcher was asked about that because it did stand out from some of the kind of more predictable findings from the study. And she said that when couples combine finances, they tend to have more of what she called a communal relationship. And that's where partners respond to each other's needs simply because there's a need. You know, they have more of a we perspective about their marriage rather than a that's yours and this is mine perspective, which impacts all areas of their relationship.
1: That's helpful. Matt, if somebody is not on the same page with their spouse, they'd like to have everything shared. One spouse just feels like that's a recipe for disaster. How would you encourage that spouse to lean into that conversation?
4: Yeah, I think it starts back to those big picture prayers, you know, looking into scripture, looking into God's word to see what does the Bible teach us about what our marriage is to be about. And I think that if they really earnestly do that work and pray together about that, they will see that marriage is designed, you know, God's vision for marriage is oneness, it's unity, and combining finances is a step that will really help foster that.
1: We're talking with Matt Bell today. His new book out with Focus on the Family is called Starting Strong, Discovering the Good That Money Can Do in Your Marriage. More on that straight ahead. Stick around.
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1: By shifting from a yours and mine mentality to a unified ours, couples can turn money from a source of division into an opportunity for greater unity in marriage. We're talking about money and marriage today with my friend Matt Bell. Matt is the managing editor at Sound Mind Investing, a valued underwriter of this program. His brand new book out with Focus on the Family is called Starting Strong, Discovering the Good That Money Can Do in Your Marriage. And Matt, we've talked about several key ideas, including the joining together of money in marriage and how that's such an important idea. Another is really around communication. You encourage couples to have regular money meetings. So let's get practical for a moment. How often should those happen and what should couples make sure to cover?
4: Yeah, it's a great question. So initially, I recommend that couples spend as much time as it takes to develop a cash flow plan aligned with their commitments and goals. That can take some time initially and probably multiple conversations. But once it's up and running, I would carve out then 60 minutes at the end of each month to look at how things went and what might need to change going forward. Over time, those meetings will take less time. But here's an important point. You know, this isn't just about an end of the month conversation. It's about ongoing communication. And once you have a cash flow plan established, it's important for both spouses to manage to the numbers in the plan. I like that phrase, manage to the numbers.
1: Yes.
4: That means not waiting until the end of the month to see what happened, but actively using their cash flow plan to make things happen, to spend money intentionally. So, for example, before you go to the grocery store or a clothing store, you're checking to see how you're doing in your clothing or grocery budgets this month. And that information is guiding your decisions in those stores so that you're managing money intentionally. Mm. That way you won't get to the end of the month and be completely surprised at how things went.
1: Yeah, that's so helpful. And I think having that regular rhythm is really key. Now, debt can almost feel like an unwelcome third party in a marriage, Matt. How can couples face that both honestly, but also work through it together?
4: It's a really, really big factor. One researcher that I read his work, he said that debt is a cancer on marriage. It can create just a lot of stress. And couples with debt, as they enter their marriage, they tend to spend less time together. I don't know if that's because they're working extra jobs or what that is, but it's just a real negative factor in marriage. So if a couple is starting their marriage with any debt other than a reasonable mortgage, I strongly, strongly encourage them to make it a high priority to get out from under that debt sooner than later. Even if that means putting off buying a house, even if that means spending less on vacations or cars or whatever else than your friends are spending, if a couple gets out of debt early in their marriage and stays out of debt other than a reasonable mortgage, that will be so incredibly good for their marriage.
7: I couldn't agree more. Now, a moment ago, you mentioned a cash flow plan and the importance of it. And you make the point that it's really not about restriction, but direction. I'd love for you to talk about that a bit.
4: Sure. So a lot of people think of a budget as being about less, you know, less spending, less freedom, less fun. But a budget, or as you said, I prefer to call it a cash flow plan, is actually about more. It's about having more knowledge about what's happening with your finances so you can be more intentional in managing those resources. So you end up having more for the things that really matter to you. So if people listening to this have never used a cash flow plan before, you may have to take that on faith. It'll take a little getting used to, but sure, soon enough, you'll wonder how you ever lived without it.
7: Yeah, that's right. I love that you focus an entire chapter on generosity. Let's talk about giving and how that can really help to foster unity and bring the couple closer together.
4: Sure. So giving changes the focus from us to God and from us to others. The Bible says that where our treasure is, there our heart will be also. So in that sense, giving is a tool of discipleship. You know, when we give to God to further his kingdom work, that just orients our hearts ever more toward him. And there's such joy in living generously. As a minister, I know, likes to say, when something amazing, something miraculous happens through our church or another ministry that we support, we didn't cause that to happen, but we got to be a part of that. And there is such great joy in that.
7: Yeah. Perhaps we can bring that to life through a story, Matt. Can you share a real life story of a couple who really practiced what you just described and how that then affected their marriage?
4: Absolutely. One of my favorite couples that I've ever interviewed for any of the writing I've done is Scott and Karen. When they got married, Karen brought $50,000 of non-mortgage debt into their marriage. And Scott had a great sense of humor about it. He called it a reverse dowry, which I love.
7: I love that.
4: But from their very first days as husband and wife, they were truly in it together. You know, Karen would often express regret about what she kept calling my debt. My debt is keeping us from doing this or that. But Scott, from the earliest days, would correct her and say, it's our debt. I just love that they were truly in it together. Yeah. So they were committed to getting out of debt together. And at the same time, they felt compelled to live generously despite that debt. So as they kept sending these big checks to creditors each month, they also gave at least 10% of their income. And I love this, the phrase they used at that time was 10% of net until we're out of debt. And then they changed it to 10% of gross.
7: Oh, that's great.
4: So yeah, so they were just very convicted, very just motivated to honor God with the first fruits, with the first portion of all that he blessed them with, no matter what. Mm. It took them a long time to get out of debt, about 7 years. And during that time, there were many days when they wished that they had the resources to buy a home, but they were committed to getting out of debt and committed to living generously. And when they finally got out of debt, when they looked back, they could clearly see God's purposes for all that happened. You know, Karen said it took that time for God to mold her heart and to change some of her attitudes about money. And as they looked back in a real practical sense, they saw that if they had been able to buy a house on their schedule, it would have been at what turned out to be a peak in the housing market.
7: Mm. Oh, wow. Well, I can hear even in that story that they really are taking a team approach. I mean, even though it's not something fun to think about, it sounds like it was really kind of a tongue-in-cheek, approach that they had, which really, I think, just gives a picture of the unity that they were driving toward. Is that right?
4: Absolutely. And I think it fostered that unity. It just bound them together in this shared mission to get out of debt. You know, Scott wasn't blaming Karen for the debt. He wasn't upset about the debt. I mean, sure, he'd rather enter marriage without debt, but he loved her and yes. wanted to make sure that she didn't feel guilty about the debt she brought into it, wanted to make her feel and see very clearly that they were in this thing together.
7: That's a beautiful picture. Matt, we have just about a minute left. For somebody listening right now that just feels stuck, where would they go next?
4: Yeah, I would find time when emotions are under control. You know, usually there's a particular issue. Oftentimes it's debt. And so find a time when emotions are low and they can truly listen to each other. Deal in facts, not assumptions. I find that often couples are having disagreements when they're not really dealing with the facts, which is why having a cash flow plan is so helpful. Pray together for sure. Keep yes. God at the center of their marriage and their marriage relationship valued much more important than their financial situations. And if they need help, I mean, there are many churches that have stewardship ministries that would love to come alongside them to encourage them and help them in practical ways with financial coaches. And they may even want to avail themselves of a marriage counselor. But through it all, keep that big picture in mind. Keep your focus on honoring God with your finances and keeping your marriage strong.
7: Matt, this has been so helpful and encouraging. So thankful for you, my friend. Thanks for stopping by today.
4: It's my pleasure, Rob.
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9: Hello, Rob. I was just questioning you about the importance of investing in gold and silver physically in yeah. retirement.
7: Got it. Yeah, it's a great question. A lot of people wrestle with that. Where does that fit in a properly diversified portfolio? I wouldn't say it's essential, but I would say it can play a supporting role in a retirement portfolio. Why is that? Well, what do gold and silver actually do? Well, precious metals are, you might have heard of them referred to as a store of value, a potential inflation hedge, and a way to diversify. And yes, they are all three of those things. And so when we think about inflation, which has certainly been, you know, top of mind the last, 5-6 years, we think about a currency decline. We think about an asset not tied to the stock market, which means not all of your eggs are in one basket. That's where gold does well. Now, the limitations of gold, and this is key, are that first of all, there's no income. So real estate can generate an income if you rent it out. Stocks can pay dividends. That's an income. Gold and silver don't pay any interest and they don't produce any dividends. And in retirement in particular, where income matters, we just need to factor that in. Doesn't mean we stay away from it. We just need to recognize that. The prices can also be pretty volatile. We can see sharp swings. Now, gold has done quite well over the last several years, but it's had long periods with little growth, which is why over the long haul, gold and silver are slightly more volatile than a stock and bond portfolio and have less long-term average annual performance. And then there's an opportunity cost because money in metals is not growing, you know, like stocks, not producing an income like bonds. So given all of that, how should you approach it? I think for most people, having a 5% allocation is certainly appropriate, even in a retirement season. And I'll call that your forever allocation, where you might buy the physical gold and store it in a safe deposit box, keep it forever and pass it down. And then if you want to go up above that, I would say you'd max out at a 10% position. And for that second 5%, I'd probably use something called an exchange traded fund, which is essentially where you're buying like a stock, but it's pegged to the price of gold and it moves with the price of gold. So it's essentially like owning gold, but you don't have to buy it from a dealer and pay the markup and pay the shipping and then store it safely and, you know, in a safe or a safe deposit box. So you get an allocation of gold without having some of the downsides of just, you know, buying it and storing it securely. So let me stop there and just get your questions or thoughts on all that.
9: I agree with that. I was just wondering the percentage as far as the percentage of gold and silver. What do you think about the actual investment with silver, not necessarily always just gold or a combination of both?
7: Yeah, it's a good question. They play different roles. And so gold is more stable. It's that store of value. It moves more with inflation and currency concerns. It's used by central banks around the world. So think preservation, wealth preservation when we think gold. Silver is more volatile. There's industrial uses. It's used in electronics and solar and other industries. It moves more with economic cycles than gold does. So, you know, I think how to split them. So if you want somewhere between 5% total in metals, I would probably go 80% gold and 20% silver. You could even go 90% gold, 10% silver. That would be a more conservative approach. Moderate might be 70 to 80 gold, 20 to 30% silver. And then if you wanted to be more aggressive, because again, gold is a little more volatile, although that brings with it more upside potential. I would say 60-40 would be the more aggressive, less common approach, 60 gold, 40 silver.
9: Okay, that sounds good.
7: Tina, appreciate your call today. Thanks for being with us. We're grateful to have you on the program. Let's finish up today with a call in Missouri. Janice has been holding patiently, and Janice,

0: that I possibly could convert to an IRA. And then I'll be hoping to get Social Security in February of next year, if we can wait till then. So I just wanted your thoughts on that, and if that's a good idea to go ahead and buy it versus go ahead and sell it, and then I'm kind of stuck with something smaller, I'm sure.
1: Yeah, yeah. What are your intentions? I mean, if money was no object, what do you and your sister want to do with this property?
0: Well, she wants to settle the estate. So one way or another, it's pretty much up to me. I just know the clock is ticking. And as far as my heart, I'm still a little torn. But okay. I'd like to stay because I think it'd be financially smart.
1: Yeah. Okay. So she's not interested in moving into it, but you possibly are?
0: I'm already living there. I moved back home to help my mom. And then she and her husband have a house and they're fine.
1: Got it. Got it. Okay. Yeah, you know, so here's the thing. I mean, whenever we inherit an asset like this, we've got to decide what's the best use of this money as the steward. I think the challenge is it'd be one thing if you could go out and get a loan and qualify for that to buy out your sister's portion, assuming it's owned free and clear. And so you just have to cover her 50%. But without having employment, that's going to be difficult. And so I think because of that, and because this estate isn't going to need to be settled and probably sooner than when you would get on Social Security, which may be the difference in you know, qualifying for this, it seems like you just going ahead and selling this, rolling that 401k over to an IRA, living off of the income from that 401k. And if you have, you know, $200,000 in there, you know, you should be able to pull, you know, about $8,000 a year from that. So about $650 a month. So if you can live on $650 a month plus your Social Security, assuming you're not planning on continuing to work at least part-time, then, you know, I think you could be in good shape there. Maybe you go find something smaller to buy. But I think just given the situation and given your sister's desire to kind of close the estate and move on, it just doesn't seem like there's a really logical path forward to you staying in the house. It'd be one thing if you owned it outright, but with it being shared, unless she's willing to wait on this thing, I'd probably just go ahead and sell it, pay her half, and then you know, move on to what's next for you. I wouldn't pull that money out of the 401k. That would create a huge taxable event. Janice, I appreciate your call today, and thanks for your patience. God bless you. That's going to do it for us. So thankful to have you along with us today on Faith and Finance. I'm Rob West. A big thanks to my team today, Pat, Sandy, Devin, Jim, couldn't do it without them, and everybody here at FaithFi that makes this happen. We'll see you next time. Bye-bye.
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in a passage that meant a lot to me, and it's a very famous one. And of all books, it's in the Lamentations, or the idea of lamenting. You know it, 3:22 and 23. The steadfast love of the Lord never ceases. His mercies never come to an end. They're new every morning. Great is your faithfulness. And every morning you get up, I would think of that verse and recite it in my mind. Another morning. Notice what he said. His love never ceases, and his mercies never come to an end. So I have enough love and mercy for the next day. You see, that's the way this worked. And it had a wonderfully enormous effect on me.

Thank you for joining us today on this edition of Fellowship in the Word with Pastor Bill Gephardt. Fellowship in the Word is the radio ministry of Fellowship Bible Church, located in Metairie, Louisiana. Let's join Pastor Bill Gephardt now as once again he shows us how God's Word meets our world.

And I found some interesting points as I went through Jonah's prayer. The first thing Jonah does is he says this, I called out to my distress to the Lord, and he answered me. And I cried for help from the depth of Sheol, and you heard my voice. Now, this is interesting. Jonah is praying, and what Jonah is saying is he did two things. First, it says he called. He said, first, he called out in his distress, and secondly, he cried for help. The Hebrew word's exactly the same. This is called from the, it's like a psalm. This is synonymous parallelism. He's writing this. He cries out this way. But the interesting thing is, in the first one, he says, I called out to the Lord in my distress, and it's called, it's a perfect tense in Hebrew. It just means a natural way where I cried out to the Lord. But the second one, when he says, I cried for help, that's a PL stem. And PL in Hebrew means emphatic, emotional. I cried out because I cried out. That's an important thing. So the first thing I've learned from this was, when you're at rock bottom, your prayer life should be passionate. Your prayer should match your circumstances. And he said, I cried out. I just cried. And if you've ever been like that, you see, this is not a time, what we often do is this is not a time for some cursory prayer. Not a time like that. I mean, I was so distressed. I had someone one time tell me that when they went through a really difficult time and they were told to pray, I can't remember the number, but so many Our Fathers. That's ridiculous. I mean, it's just a ridiculous thing. First of all, Jesus said, when he said Our Father, don't have vain repetition. So what's the church do? Let's repeat it every time. We'll repeat it over. Jesus said, don't. So what are you praying Our Fathers for? That doesn't match this. This is crying out. Remember, I always tell you in Philippians 4 when he says, you know, that we're to be anxious for nothing but in everything with prayer and supplication. With thanksgiving, let your request be known to God. And that word supplication is pour out your emotions. Pour out your emotions. Pour out how you feel. And when you're at rock bottom, you and I both know how you feel. You feel a lot of things and they're all negative. You feel it. You just feel this agony of this pain. This is not a time for that kind of prayer. There's no rote prayer. I can remember I was probably 6 years old and my mother taught me a prayer. I would never use it. I remember my mother taught me this prayer. She said, here's the prayer, and I learned it. Now I lay me down to sleep. I pray the Lord my soul to keep. And if I die before I wake, I pray the Lord my soul to take. That scared the bejeebers out of me. I didn't even know what that meant. Like, I'm going to die and the Lord's going to take my soul? But I did pray it because she said, that's how you pray. So I prayed that. But I added one thing. And if I die before I wake, I pray the Lord my soul to take. And please don't let me have a bad dream. I can remember putting that in there because as a little guy, I didn't want to have a bad. And that was the only honest part of the prayer. You see, I mean, that's the whole point of this. So he tells us your prayer should fit the situation. That's the way this works. You see, what he's writing, what he's doing here, and you're going to see it in a minute, and what I know I've done over, especially in the early parts of this last year, and I know many of you have done it too. In the Bible, it's called lamenting. It means to lament. One third of all the Psalms, one third, 50, are lament Psalms. What's that mean? The psalmist is saying, this hurts, life stinks, doesn't seem fair. You see, they're lamenting. You should be lamenting when you're at the bottom. That's the way this whole thing works for all of us. That's just the way it comes out to each and every one of us. We should pray our heart. That's the way this thing should work. So now let's look at what he does when he cries out and what he says. He said, I cried out for help from the depth of Sheol, and you heard my voice. For you cast me into the deep, into the heart of the seas. And the current engulfed me, and your breakers and billows passed over me. Now, the next thing you should be able to do when you pray this way, identify the cause that's causing you so much lament.
It's harder than you think, because, by the way, does Jonah identify the cause? No. He doesn't. But Jonah thinks he is. You see, why is Jonah in such a difficult spot? Well, he says it right there. You cast me into the deep, into the heart of the seas. You did this to me. Is that the cause? Nope. His sinful unbelief of God and his disobedience caused this. Not that. He didn't deal with it, though. He just blamed it on God. You did this to me. And by the way, sometimes we're in difficult circumstances. The one thing I hear over and over again is that. And it's hard to find when in counseling, but it's worth it. We're angry at God. God did this to me. Look what he did. You see, it's a very difficult, people come up with very terrible, awful prognosis for a health issue. Why did God do this to me? Really? Is that what happened? No, I think of this. You and I are sinful people. We live on a cursed planet, and we all have free will. And the consequences of all that is life stinks. And it's going to stink for a long, forever, until there's a new heaven, new earth. There's not, listen, we used to say this to our boys all the time when they were little, and they said, but one of the most important lessons to learn in life is don't expect life to be fair. Life isn't fair. Don't expect it to be. It's not fair. And by the way, when it's not fair, isn't it interesting the first thing you say? Hey, that's not fair. But if I ask you, do you think life's fair? Oh, no, life's not fair for everybody else, but it should be fair to me. You see, that's what happened. So what he does is he doesn't take responsibility at all. And so he begins to talk about this. Notice he said, and the current over, he said, engulfed me, and your breakers and billows passed over me. I'm in over my head here. I could imagine what this is like. This is not like, you don't think a fish swallowed him, it's like a little Holiday Inn for 3 days. It's not like that. By the way, think of one thing if you're in there for 3 days and three nights. It's dark. It's pitch black. And then you've got all this stuff around you. So he says, your breakers and billows have passed over me. So I said, I've been expelled from your sight. What's that mean? It means this. He cannot, he said, sense God's presence in his life. By the way, it's a common characteristic when you're going through a really difficult, horrible, rock-bottom experience. If you think it and you don't say it, where's God? And I've had people say to me, I just wonder, where's God? He left me. He didn't leave you. If you don't sense God, he didn't move. You did. You see, that's what happens here. And he says, you've expelled me from your sight. And by the way, that's not even theologically accurate. I don't want to get all theological here, but is God omnipresent or not? Oh, yeah. Well, David wrote, there's no way in the world I could ever escape God. No matter where I go, there he is. So even if it's in the great fish, I have to sense God's still here. He says, nevertheless, here's the first glimmer of hope. Nevertheless, I will look again to your holy temple. I believe, God, you could deliver me from this. That's the first time he's shown something positive, and it was hope. He said, water encompassed me to the point of death, and the deep engulfed me. Weeds were wrapped around my head. I couldn't imagine what this is like. And I often wonder, I'll probably ask Jonah when I get to heaven, when did you pray this? Like, he's in 3 days and three nights, right? I'm guessing I'd have prayed this in the first 3 minutes. Okay, and kept praying it for 3 days, but it don't tell us that. Did he have to wait a day or two for a finally, maybe I ought to pray about this, you know, from that point of view. But notice how low he gets. This is verse 6. I descended to the roots of the mountains. Let me give you English of roots of the mountains. Rock bottom. And we use that term metaphorically to describe the worst days of our life. I hit rock bottom. You hear it over and over again from people. The earth with its bars was around me forever. Notice he has no hope. He's despaired. This is it. There's no way out. Notice now the contrast. He says, but
You have brought up my life from the pit, O Lord, my God, while I was fainting away. I remember the Lord, and my prayer came to you in your holy temple. What a wonderful thing that happened to him. He gained some hope there that that could actually happen to him. But I want to tell you, and I'll explain in a minute, but Jonah's he's no model for us. He's terrible in this thing. But what he did showed me what you should do when you hit rock bottom, but not because of him. Notice the next thing he does. Those who regard vain idols forsake their faithfulness. He's taking a shot at who? Gentiles. Why? He hates them. He hates Gentiles. And he hates the Assyrians. And so there's no question. Here he is pleading for his life inside of a fish, and he wants to take a shot at a group of pagans. I got to get some words in for them. These were the same pagans that didn't want to throw him into the water. No, that's them. See, that's what's wrong with them. Notice, he's how bad they are, but I'm way better than they are. I will sacrifice to you with the voice of thanksgiving. That which I have vowed, I will pay, because salvation is from the Lord. Wow. Now, there's something about this psalm that really intrigued me, and the reason I think it's a model, the thing that helped me the most. Jonah alludes the Psalms 8 times in that prayer. 8. Nothing Jonah said in that prayer hardly at all is original. It's all quoted from the Psalms. Jonah was thinking Psalms and then praying. And here's a lesson I learned when you hit rock bottom. Pray the word of God back to God. For 2 reasons. 1, God loves to hear his word come back. And 2, his word will change you. You see, his word will change you at rock bottom. And that's what Jonah did, and that's what had happened. I love that Psalm 50:15 says, call upon me in your day of trouble, and I will rescue you, and you will honor me. And so consequently, that's what I found. And so I started praying simply what the word of God said over and over. The first prayer I can remember doing from that point of view, initially after the loss, was this. Psalm 116:15 said this. Precious in the sight of the Lord is the death of one of your godly ones. What a comforting prayer. It wasn't that my wife died just haphazardly and someone said, someone else came into heaven. What happened? He said, no, precious in my sight. I was there. You see, that means something. That means something. You lose someone like that. That's what it meant to the Lord. And that was comforting to me and should be to all of us. The second thing is the first thing you feel, and I probably told a few of you this, but the thing that you feel most often in a case of a loss of a loved one like that is loneliness. I'm so lonely. I'm so lonely. And I'm honestly lonely. I'm unbelievable. But Hebrews says this. God says, Bill, I'll never leave you nor forsake you. Let me paraphrase that. You're never alone. Never. I need to remind myself of that. I have to remind myself of that. You know, and then I knew the scriptures that said this, and you know them, that God becomes the husband to the what? The widow. He becomes the father to who? The orphan. So I switched it around and said, well, then God, in that way, you'd be the wife of the widower. You see, that would work. In other words, and it does in this sense. I can replace that. I can give you the intimacy you need. That's an important thing to understand. You see, and I'm not telling God something he doesn't know, but I'm telling him something he likes to hear, but it starts to work and change me. That's the way this whole thing works. Now, one other area that I used was interesting when I struggled, and I want you to go with me to Romans chapter 8, verse 26. In the New Testament, Romans 8, 26. And this became helpful. Paul writes this, he says, in the same way, the Spirit also helps our weaknesses. For we do not know how to pray as we should, but the Spirit himself intercedes for us with groanings too deep for words. What's that mean? I'm not sure how to pray. And it's worse being a pastor, by the way, because you think in your own arrogance you know how to do this, because you've done it with so many others.
But it's different when it happens to you. It's personal. How do I pray? What am I praying for? How does this work? And then I found that and I said, Lord, the Spirit of God knows how to pray. He knows exactly what to pray for me. See, I get comfort in that. God the Father is listening to me and God the Holy Spirit is praying for me. The next verse says, and he who searches the hearts and knows the minds of the Spirit is because he said he intercedes for the saints according to the will of God. Well, who wouldn't want that? The Spirit of God is praying for me. He's saying, what I'm praying for is that he finds himself in your will, Father. So God the Spirit is interceding for me to pray to God the Father that I would be in the will of God. Now, how does this all come full circle? Next verse. You know that verse. And we know that God causes all things to work together for good to those who love God and to those who are called according to his purpose. Now, I've said it 100 times. What does all things mean? There we go. You mean even this thing? Yes. Even this thing. And we know that God causes this thing to work together for good if you love God and call it according to his purpose. To be good in this. You see, wow, that's very reassuring. That had an enormous effect on an attitude. Doesn't take away, you see, it gives you a matter of perspective. It's not a matter like, oh, it just eliminates grieving. No, it doesn't, and I hope it never does. That's not what we're talking about. We're talking about despair. That's a very different kind of thing. There was one other thing that, one idea that I thought I'd zero in on more than any other, and that was, what attribute of God is most important to me in this situation? And it was simple. His goodness. God's good. He's infinitely good. You see, when you start asking the why question, there's an implication, isn't there? He's not good. He's not good. No, he's good. I reminded myself of this. Psalm 23, surely goodness and mercy will follow me all the days of my life. I'll dwell in the house of the Lord forever. Psalm 145, 9, the Lord is good to all, and his mercy is over all that he has made. Psalm 25, 8, God, he says, he said, God is good and upright. In Psalm 34, 8, it says, oh, taste and see how good the Lord is. James in the New Testament, every good gift and every perfect gift comes from above, coming down from the Father of lights, to whom there's no variation or shadow of change, which means he's always good. In a passage that meant a lot to me, and it's a very famous one, and of all books, it's in Lamentations, for the idea of lamenting, you know it, 3, 22 and 23, the steadfast love of the Lord never ceases. His mercies never come to an end. They're new every morning. Great is your faithfulness. And every morning you get up, I would think of that verse and recite it in my mind. Another morning. Notice what he said. His love never ceases, and his mercies never come to an end. So I have enough love and mercy for the next day. You see, that's the way this worked. And it had a wonderfully enormous effect on me. So Jonah is telling us that when I hit rock bottom, look up to God. You see? And turn to him. And so I did. And I began to dwell on his goodness and his greatness and his power and all those things. And that's what we usually don't do when we hit rock bottom. Because I know, because I've counseled with so many, when you hit rock bottom, you know what you end up doing? You put all your attention on rock bottom. And you begin despairing. And if you keep asking the why question, something will happen to you. And you'll become bitter. And once you become bitter, it's like cancer. You can't stop it. It'll define you. And if you've ever run into an old person who's been bitter about something for the last 40 years, it's a sad thing to see. But that's what bitterness can do to all of us. That's the way this thing works. I want to close with the Word of God. I want you to turn with me to Psalm 42. And I just want to read these verses to you because they were so helpful to me. Psalm 42. We know the beginning of the psalm real well. Verse 1. As the deer pants for the water brooks,
So my soul pants for you, O God. My soul thirsts for God, for the living God. When shall I come and appear before God? My tears have been my food day and night. And when they say to me all day long, where is your God? These things I remember, and I pour out my soul within me. For I used to go along with the throng and lead them into the profession of the house of God with a voice of joy and thanksgiving and the multitude keeping festival, the good old days. He said, why are you in despair, O my soul? And why have you become disturbed within me? And here's the answer, hope in God, for I shall again praise him for the help of his presence. That's where hope lies. That's the way it works. You see, when I look around and spend my time in my circumstances at rock bottom, I become distressed. And when I look within to think, how can I work my way out of this? I become depressed. But when I look to Christ and allow him to minister my life, I will become at rest. That's what can happen in the darkest days of your life. Let's pray. Father, dark days are common to all of us. They're difficult. They're despairing. They're painful. But Father, we are your children. We've read the end of the book. The worst thing that could happen to us will never happen to us because of you. Father, we need to focus on you. We need to pray prayers of passion. We need to identify our cause, and we need to pray your scriptures back to you so that those scriptures can rest in our soul and change us. Father, we can't escape the dark days, but we can certainly triumph over them through your grace and your mercy. And we are grateful for that. In Jesus' name, amen.

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1: This is Jamie. I am listening on my Alexa. I moved right outside of Lafayette. It's been, I just can't give y'all up.
2: If you've been walking the same old road for miles and miles,

uplifting life songs that's consumed by fire. Hey, good morning. I'm Libby, about 10 minutes after 11 o'clock. And our life song's uplifting word today is from 1 John chapter 1, verse 7. It says, "But if we walk in the light as he is in the light, we have fellowship with one another, and the blood of Jesus, his son, purifies us from all sin." The light is the opposite of darkness, right? It's illuminating. When we live in the light, we live authentically according to God's truth and love. And it requires something of us, being honest and transparent about our life and our faith as we live moment by moment in alignment with Christ.

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1: 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We love you guys.
2: 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It gives us a heart and puts a little smile on our face every single time.

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1: That's new from Brandon Lake and Nick Jonas, collabing together on The Author on Life Songs. I'm Libby, good morning. Thanks for hanging out with me today. Partly sunny, highs in the low 90s, feeling warmer than that. Gonna feel like the triple digits this afternoon. A storm or two possible, so you know what I say? Crank up the AC, grab that iced peppermint mocha, and celebrate the 12 days of Christmas in July with us on Life Songs. That includes presents for you that you don't have to wait till December for, but you do have to wait just a little bit. Your chance to win coming up just before

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1: Hi, I'm Julie Hedrick, General Manager of Life Songs Radio. 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It's for anyone and everyone who needs hope.
2: 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And God bless you for all you do. 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

could see a shower or two this afternoon, but it's not as likely as it has been. Hey, I'm Libby. That was Colton Dixon with Build a Boat on Uplifting Life Songs. Hot, humid, feeling like the triple digits is more accurate for our forecast for this afternoon. But hey, the Life Songs days of summer fun continue, right? Think back to when you were growing up. What was a typical summer like for you? Slip and slides, drinking from the hose, perhaps, snowballs, bike rides. What about an unexpected life-changing adventure? Not talking about the Goonies, talking about today's good news. Stay tuned, that story coming up in about 10 minutes on Life Songs.

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1: You got it. Hey, I'm Libby, and our Life Songs days of summer fun continue. I think about those summer fun adventures like, you know, E.T., Goonies. Well, teen buddies Gunnar and Cohen have great names for some sort of buddy 80s movie adventure, and they were cruising on their bikes in Iowa when they ended up saving a neighbor's life. That's right. The boys were just enjoying their normal summer routine, Pop-Tarts, going for a morning bike ride. And while cruising the neighborhood, they saw an elderly woman collapsed in her front yard. They were a little nervous to approach, but they called out to her to see if she was okay. She weakly asked the passing teenagers to call 911. They immediately got Gunner's mom, who called emergency responders. The elderly woman had gone out to feed her horse the evening before when she'd fallen. She spent all night outside, no food, no water, not even her phone to call for help, 16 hours stranded. She'd managed to roll to the front yard in hopes that someone would see her, which thankfully Gunner and Cohen did. She's now recovering in the hospital. The families nearby are taking good care of her horse while she recovers, and they have plans to hand deliver her some homemade lasagna when she returns home. I think a bike ride, visit, and check in on our neighbors sounds like a good way to show someone you care during these Life Songs days of summer fun and beyond. That's today's good news on Uplifting Life Songs.
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0: Hear ye, hear ye! 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
1: Yeah! 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Sometimes rest is fun too. So just take a moment, do nothing, and chill.
2: Fun tip of the day, yeah! 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
1: I can't believe we're already on the countdown to the end of the LifeSongs Days of Summer Fun. I know, no pressure. Just make sure you take a little time this summer to do nothing. Here's Megan Woods on LifeSongs.
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1: Hey, I'm Libby. It's about 11 minutes after 12 o'clock. Hot, humid, feeling like the triple digits. What are we to do except crank up the AC and pretend it's cooler times? Yes, it's not socially acceptable to wish everyone a Merry Christmas just yet, but we decided we're not waiting. Just like Hobby Lobby, we're stocking for Christmas now. Why wait till then for your presents, too? You don't have to. Just got to wait till about 1 o'clock or so, or a little before 1 o'clock, your chance to win with Life Songs and the 12 Days of Christmas in July, in case you too just can't wait for Christmas.
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1: That's Toby Mac on Uplifting Life Songs. I'm Libby, celebrating the 12 days of Christmas in July with you, because why wait until Christmas for your presents? Look, I was at the grocery store last night on my way home, and pumpkin spice creamer is already on the shelves. October's going to be here before you know it. And this October, Mercy Me and Jeremy Camp are coming to Baton Rouge. 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

0: Leave it to Forrest Frank to turn the chaos of being a parent and pretending to be a silly dinosaur to the overwhelming business calls you gotta take into a full-on disco praise party, knowing that it's all a gift from God. And we're going to be okay in him. I'm Libby. Thanks for hanging out with me on Life Songs today, about 12:27. And our uplifting word comes to us from 1 John 1:7. It says, "But if we walk in the light as he is in the light, we have fellowship with one another. And the blood of Jesus, his son, purifies us from all sin." The light. It's the opposite of darkness, right? No hiding, no hypocrisy or unconfessed sin. When we walk in alignment with Christ, it creates genuine, healthy relationship with God and with others as well. So let's honestly walk with God in his light today, knowing that it is going to be okay and that he's with us.
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Life Songs is awesome. 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

That's Matthew West with Good on Uplifting Life Songs. Hey, I'm Libby. It's about 20 minutes till 1 o'clock, and you know what's good? All the fun stuff we have to look forward to, including multiple concerts coming our way. I'm talking Mercy Me and Jeremy Camp coming back to Baton Rouge this October. Also coming in October, CeCe Winans, Charity Gayle, Tarian, and more to the Smoothie King Center in New Orleans. How about tickets to both? Well, you could qualify as today's winner for that grand prize with the 12 Days of Christmas in July. Keep listening. Your chance to call in and win is coming up on Life Songs.

0: This is Neil Bailey. Scripture says God will give you a new song. 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
1: That's it. I'm done. Summer is canceled. I can't take any more of this sweltering, muggy mess for one more minute. Just give me Christmas.
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The entire Smoothie King Center of all of us worshiping with CC Winans together in October singing that song. Man, we've got potentially your tickets to that concert and the Mercy Me one. That's up for grabs with our grand prize. Daily qualifiers are entered into a drawing to win with the Life Songs Days of Summer Fun. 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

0: Merry Christmas from Life Songs. Who's this?
1: Oh my gosh, I'm Caitlin.
0: Hi, Caitlin. Hey, congratulations. You are our winner today.
1: Oh my goodness, that made my entire day today.
0: Yay! I am so happy to hear that. I know it's really hard to get in the mindset of Christmas when it is so hot outside. But I thank you for joining us in our efforts. When do you typically start Christmas celebrations, Caitlin?
1: Oh my goodness. So it's so funny because last year during this time, I actually put my Christmas tree up.
0: Yes, that makes me so happy. Okay, did you
1: so
0: just...
1: I think maybe this weekend I might go ahead. You never know.
0: I love it. I love the enthusiasm, Caitlin. Celebrate as much as possible. Well, we're celebrating with you today. You've got a long sleeve Life Songs t-shirt to keep you cozy when it does get cool enough to wear it. And you're qualified for the grand prize of those concert tickets to Mercy Me and CeCe Winans. So congratulations.
1: Oh my goodness. Yes.
0: Yay.
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0: Never fear, Abby's got another opportunity for you to win with the 12 Days of Christmas in July coming up sometime between 2 and 6 p.m.

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1: 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I love Life Songs. You brighten my day every day.
2: 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It's just so uplifting. And we love Life Songs. I love y'all.

0: perfectly.
1: That's Micah Tyler on Uplifting Life Songs. Perfectly. I'm Libby, and summer kind of has its own rhythm, right? And so does the upcoming school year. So instead of resisting the changing season, let's ask God what he wants to teach us in this one, because every season has a purpose if we let him shape us through it. God provides exactly what we need, the strength we need, when the next challenge comes. So if today feels overwhelming, trust that tomorrow's strength will arrive with tomorrow's grace. And as another school year begins to kind of peek over the horizon, remember, you don't have to have it figured out today. God's already prepared the grace you're going to need for the rest of July, August, September, and every season that follows. Today, just receive the mercy and the grace he's given you and me for today.

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1: 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Sometimes when you just hear the testimony, just to hear the music, how rejuvenated it is and refreshing, you know, it's just amazing.

0: Praise God, he's holding on to us. If you feel like you are barely hanging on, know that he's got you. That's John Reddick on Uplifting Life Songs. Hey, I'm Libby with 1 John 1:7. Today's Life Songs Uplifting Word says, "But if we walk in the light as he is in the light, we have fellowship with one another, and the blood of Jesus, his son, purifies us from all sin."
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0: Did you know that giving blood with the Blood Center takes less than an hour of your time? 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
1: 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I love Life Songs. 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Y'all are a blessing. Keep doing the work that you do.
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2: I've never seen a morning the sun forgot to rise. 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

Uplifting Life Songs at Seth Schlieder. I'm Libby. And you know what might start soon? Or maybe not start? The U.S. House voted this week to make daylight saving time a permanent thing. Now the measure heads to the Senate for approval before going to the president for his signature. So does this actually have a chance? Is it finally happening? The one thing that'll actually unite all of us, not having to change our clocks? This could be it.

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2: 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Thank you for always giving me a touch of God's love. 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Y'all are in my heart. Thank you so much.
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0: That's Matt Maher reminding us it's going to be all right on Uplifting Life Songs. Hey there, I'm Libby, and we've got a couple weeks left to go in the Life Songs Days of Summer Fun. I know, only a couple of weeks, but also still a couple of weeks, so let's make the most of them. Yeah! 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Sometimes you know what can be the most fun? Rest. So don't overbook what's left of summer. Take a little time to do nothing and just chill. You don't have to tell me twice.
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That's Tasha Layton on Uplifting Life Songs, Meet Me in the Valley. I'm Libby. Thank you so much for hanging out with me this afternoon. I'm a gone pecan for now, but you know what I think you should do in these days that feel like triple digits? Crank up the AC and pretend it's a cooler season in the not-too-distant future. Celebrate the 12 days of Christmas in July with us. Abby's got your next chance to qualify for tickets to see CeCe Winans, Mercy Me, and more, plus win an awesome Life Songs prize coming up this afternoon. Have a great one. I'll see you tomorrow.

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1: It was like you were speaking to me again. Thank Life Songs for always encouraging me and being there. And y'all are wonderful in a lost world. And I cannot wait till Jesus comes back so it'll all be right.

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afternoons on Uplifting Life Songs.

God is good all the time. Hey, it's Abby here, and you are tuned in to Uplifting Life Songs. Hopefully you're having such a great day so far. It's Thursday, which means, hey, we are heading into the weekend very, very soon. Now, if you ask me, I'm ready for it. I'm excited about it, and I'm sure you are too, at least in some way. Very, very ready for the weekend. But again, hopefully you're having a great Thursday so far. Not yet into the weekend, but almost. Would love to hear if you have any weekend plans. 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

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Hey, it's Abby here on this Thursday afternoon. Hopefully you are having a great one. It's July. It's the smack dab middle of July, which means it's getting hot. And honestly, you know, I moved here to New Orleans just a couple of months ago, a few months ago, I guess now. Actually, it's been a little bit since February, so however many months that's been. I moved to New Orleans that long ago, and the weather is so interesting to me. I mean, the humidity is insane. And look, I moved from North Louisiana, which is still a humid place. I have family in Southern Arkansas, which is, again, a very humid place. So the fact

0: and 10% chance of rain. Cloudy skies, and then partly cloudy later on in the day. Tomorrow night, and again, partly cloudy skies with a low of 79 degrees and around 10% chance of rain. So overall, today, grab your rain jacket, of course. It looks like you might need it. But tomorrow, hopefully, you might not need that rain jacket or umbrella.
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Hey, it's Abby here. And something going on all throughout the rest of this week and next week is the 12 days of Christmas in July. Yeah, that's right. Life Songs having the 12 days of Christmas in July. This is where you can text us your favorite Christmas song requests by texting it to our phone number, 855-816-8581. That's where you can send your Christmas requests. And when you hear our Christmas sounder, our little sounder you're going to hear, that is when you need to call that phone number, because you could win a very cool prize on Life Songs and even be qualified to win some tickets to see CeCe Winans and Mercy Me, Jeremy Camp, and so many others. 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

0: You are tuned in to Uplifting Life Songs. Hey, it's Abby here, and today's Life Songs uplifting word is coming from 1 John chapter 1, verse 7. And it says, "But if we walk in the light as he is in the light, we have fellowship with one another, and the blood of Jesus, his Son, purifies us from all sin." I love this verse a lot because it depicts what it means to have community in Christ very well. If we walk in the light, living God's way by his word, then we have fellowship, we have communion, connection with each other, with the Lord, and other believers. I think it's amazing too because through Jesus, we all have one connection at least. And Life Songs, this connection, I think, brings us closer to Jesus together, which I think is wonderful. And we get to live in this light because of Jesus, because of his sacrifice on the cross for my sins and for yours. And I'm so grateful that we get to do that because of him. I'm grateful that we get to live in fellowship with one another because of him. If you felt encouraged and uplifted by this verse, then you can share it with others. And you can do that by heading to our Facebook page or our Instagram. Or you can sign up for the daily uplifting email, where you get the Life Songs uplifting word every day in your email inbox. And you can sign up for that by heading to our website, which is lifesongs.com.
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That's We the Kingdom with Rescue Me right here on Uplifting Life Songs. And I love how Jesus rescues us from anything, whether we believe it or not. Sometimes he truly does. And hey, it's Abby here. Just want to say a quick thank you. Thank you so much for being a part of the Life Songs family. We were talking about just a little bit ago how we have fellowship with one another because of the blood of Jesus, because of Christ. And Life Songs to me is kind of giving us that community, that fellowship, that connection. So thank you for supporting Life Songs. You and your generosity, you're helping us share hope with our community every single day. And that's something to celebrate. So from the bottom of all of our hearts here at Life Songs, thank you. We are so grateful for you today and every day. Oh!

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Now I know it might sound crazy, but one day a key unlocked that cell.

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God is good all the time. Hey, it's Abby here, and you are tuned in to Uplifting Life Songs. Hopefully you're having a great Thursday so far. I mean, come on, it's Thursday. It means we are almost done with the week. We are almost into the weekend, so it can't be going that bad, right? And hopefully it's about to get a little bit better because I'm going to be giving you an amazing, amazing good news story. It's so good. Coming up in just a little bit, it's about an ordinary summer bike ride that turned into a life-saving moment for two teenagers, for two friends, and their incredible act of kindness is coming up in today's good news story. So I promise you, you want to stick around for this one. 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
1: I'd be happy to tell you something good. Well, sometimes doing what you do every summer morning can end up changing someone's life. There are these teenager friends named Gunnar and Cohen. They're riding their bikes through their rural Iowa neighborhood after a pretty typical start to the day. Pop-Tarts, a little bit of, you know, social media, a little bit of TikTok, then heading the road. As they pedaled past a nearby home, they spotted an elderly woman lying in her front yard. Unsure what was happening, they called out to ask if she was okay, and the woman barely had the strength to answer, asking the boys to call 911. They raced to get Gunner's mom, who contacted emergency responders. And it turned out the woman had fallen the evening before while feeding her horse. Without her phone or food or water, she'd spent the entire night outside. More than 16 hours. Gosh, I cannot imagine. Somehow, she managed to roll herself into the front yard, hoping someone would just pass by. And thankfully, these two teenagers on a summer bike ride did. The woman is now recovering in the hospital, and while she's healing, neighbors are taking care of her horse. They've even planned to welcome her home with a homemade lasagna. It's a reminder that heroes don't always wear capes, and sometimes there are just a couple of teenagers on bicycles who decided to stop and ask, "Are you okay?" That's today's good news story, right here on Uplifting Life Songs.
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3: No Heart Left Behind is a ministry that looks to support and empower families to thrive with the Word of God and the love of Christ through counseling, mentorship, and community programs. We all have those seasons of life that feel like a lot. The ones where your brain feels like a bunch of open tabs on a computer screen that never gets closed. There is always a task to be completed, a decision to make, or a need that requires attention. As a spouse, parent, leader, etc., it can be easy to fall into the trap of self-sufficiency, feeling as though it is your job to fix everything and be the glue that holds it all together. This perfectionism destroys peace until we realize we are not the source. God is. Scriptures like Matthew 11:28 invite the weary to come to Him for rest. Isaiah 40 recalls the truth that God never grows tired and is the source of strength for the weary. There is freedom and peace found in remembering that God loves you beyond your usefulness and every need is not yours to fill. 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

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Hey, it's Abby here, reminding you that the 12 Days of Christmas in July is going on right now. And it really has been since Monday, and we're going to keep going with it. And I'm loving it. Basically, you can call or text me at 855-816-8581. And this is where you can send me one of your requests for some Christmas songs, some Christmas song requests. Yes, I know it is July, but I mean, come on. Come on, we need some Christmas joy in here. So again, you can call or text me 855-816-8581 and just submit what kind of song you want to listen to. What kind of Christmas song do you want to listen to? It's hot, it's humid, so it's time for Christmas. So again, you can text us those Christmas requests. And when you hear a Life Songs 12 Days of Christmas

in July, Summer Sounder. Once you hear that sounder in the mornings, middays, and afternoons, and that's when you got to call that phone number, and you could win some very cool prizes on Life Songs and maybe even qualify to win some amazing tickets to see CeCe Winans, Mercy Me, Jeremy Camp, and so many more. So keep listening for that Summer Sounder right here on Uplifting Life Songs.

0: 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Make wayeth for thine life song summer fun tip of the day!
1: Your summer fun tip of the day is to just rest. 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
1: You are tuned in to Uplifting Life Songs. Hey, it's Abby here on this beautiful Thursday afternoon. Hopefully having a great one so far. Well, Psalm 23 says, "He leads me beside still waters. He restores my soul." I love that verse. And it's the kind of restoration that can sound like something we'll get to someday. After the to-do list is done, after all the chores are done, the house is quiet and life slows down. But God's care is not limited to special moments or even perfect conditions. No, restoration, like in this verse, can happen in the middle of ordinary life. It might be found in the first quiet sip of coffee before anyone else is awake, or it could come on a short walk around the block. Well, any moment, any small moment, it matters because God is present in them. We don't have to wait for a retreat or vacation to feel refreshed. The shepherd who leads us also knows how to meet us right where we are. His peace can steady a very busy heart, a hurried heart, and his presence can renew a very tired soul. And his goodness is strong enough for the pace of real life. So if today feels full and just busy, remember this, that restoration is not out of reach. The restoration that we find in Psalm 23, it's not out of reach. God can bring it to you in the middle of your morning or afternoon right now, or your commute, your kitchen, or even your backyard. God is near, and he is able to restore what feels very, very weary.
2: 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Did it work? 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
4: 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Jen, God bless you for all you do. 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
1: This is Michael. I work over here at Knowledge Sports in Hammond. 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
1: I've got so much to be thankful for. Look,

God is good all the time. Hey, it's Abby here, and you are tuned in to Uplifting Life Songs. Hopefully you're having a great Thursday afternoon so far. 4:06 to be exact on this Thursday afternoon, which means it's Thursday. It means it's almost Friday, which means it's almost the weekend. And I don't know about you, but I am very much looking forward to the weekend, if you ask me. I always love a good weekend. I'm sure you do too. Ready for the end of the work week. But you know what? I'm doing okay on this Thursday, though. I'm excited. With you listening to Life Songs, it really can't get much better than that. So let's continue this amazing Thursday afternoon with some more amazing music right here on Uplifting Life Songs.

0: You are tuned in to Uplifting Life Songs. Hey, it's Abby here. Hopefully you're having a great Thursday afternoon, and hopefully it's about to get better because I have some news for you. Hopefully it will not be raining tonight. Looks like we have a low 78 degrees tonight, partly cloudy skies, less than 20% chance of rain. Hopefully not going to be raining tonight. That is my hope and prayer. Fingers crossed. Same for tomorrow. Tomorrow, your Friday forecast, a high of 94, looks like some sun and clouds, a little mixture, less than 10% chance of rain. And then tomorrow night, a low of 79 with partly cloudy skies, 10% chance of rain. So overall, tonight and tomorrow, it should not be raining. Again, fingers crossed, because honestly, I am getting tired of this rain, and I'm sure I'm not the only one. Are you tired of the rain too? Or are you like kind of glad that it's been raining a lot? 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Either way, I would love to hear from you. 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

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Hey, it's Abby here. And something that is going on throughout the next few days is the July, the 12 days of Christmas in July. Such a great time, the Life Songs 12 Days of Christmas in July. Basically, your favorite Christmas songs right smack dab in the middle of the summer. So you can call or text me with your Christmas requests, 855-816-8581. And look, we all know it's hot, it's humid, but that means it's time for Christmas. And that means Life Songs has got your plans for Christmas, in July at least. So if you hear a Christmas summer sounder, when you hear that sounder, then you need to call that phone number, 855-816-8581, and you could win a very cool prize on Life Songs. I'm talking a beanie or a Life Songs long sleeve t-shirt or sweatshirt, and you'll be qualified to be the grand prize winner, which will be tickets to see CeCe Winans and a pair of tickets to see Mercy Me, Jeremy Camp, and so many more. So once you hear that sounder, make sure you call 855-816-8581.

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0: You are tuned in to Uplifting Life Songs. Hey, it's Abby here. And if you can't hear that music behind me, it's some Christmas music. I mean, come on, it is the Life Songs 12 Days of Christmas in July. So when you hear that summer sounder, which we were just playing a little bit ago, that's when you call our phone numbers, 855-816-8581. You could win some cool prizes. And I think we have someone on the line right now. Yeah, I think we do. This is Life Songs. Hey, it's Abby here. Who's this?
1: Hi, this is Mira.
0: Mira, well, congratulations. You are our winner today.
1: Thank you so much.
0: Of course. Of course. So glad that you won. Now, look, this is what you're winning. You're winning a very cool prize with Life Songs, and you're qualified to win tickets to see CeCe Winans, Mercy Me, Jeremy Camp, and all those amazing artists.
1: Great. I'm with my grandma and my grandpa right now.
0: Oh, I'm awesome. Amazing. So I got to know, I got to ask you all, what is your favorite Christmas movie?
2: What do you guys think? It's a Wonderful Life.
0: Oh, that is a great one. That's phenomenal. Love that answer. Love that answer. Well, congratulations, Mira. Tell us who you love to listen to on your car rides with your grandparents.
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0: You are tuned in to Uplifting Life Songs. Hey, it's Abby here on this Thursday afternoon. And our Life Songs uplifting word today is coming from 1 John chapter 1, verse 7. And it says, "But if we walk in the light as he is in the light, we have fellowship with one another. And the blood of Jesus, his son, purifies us from all sin." I love this verse a lot because it depicts what it means to have community in Christ very well. If we walk in the light, living God's way by his word, then we have fellowship, we have communion, we have connection with the Lord and other believers. And I think it's amazing too, because through Jesus, we all have this one connection at least, and Life Songs helps us all connect with Jesus together, which I think is amazing. And I'm so glad we have Life Songs to have this fellowship with one another, to have this community connection through Jesus. And we get to live in this light because of Jesus, because of his sacrifice on the cross for my sins and for yours. And I'm so grateful that we get to do that because of him. If you felt encouraged and uplifted by this verse like I have, then you can share it with others. And you could do that by heading to our Facebook page or our Instagram, or you can sign up for the daily uplifting email. And this is where you get the uplifting word every single day, brand new in your email inbox. I'm signed up for it. I love it. And you can sign up for that by heading to our website, which is lifesongs.com.
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God is good all the time. Hey, it's Abby here, and you are tuned in to Uplifting Life Songs. Hopefully you're having a great day so far. It's Thursday afternoon slash evening time, 5:04 to be exact, and hopefully you're having a great one. I know I am, and with you listening to Life Songs, it can't get much better than that, right? Well, actually, I think it can, because I, Abby the Genius Master, I'm giving you the answer to tomorrow morning's Life Songs Genius Club question. 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

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Hey, it's Abby here, and you know exactly what time it is. Yes, that's right. It is time for our Genius Club answer. I, Abby, the Genius Master, some of our listeners call me, I'm giving you the answer to tomorrow morning's Life Songs Genius Club question, and the answer is Gabriel. Gabriel is the answer. Again, the answer is Gabriel. So Josh from the Life Songs Morning Show is asking you a question tomorrow around 8:10 in the morning, and you're doing the genius thing right now, which of course is listening to Life Songs, because I have the answer for you. And again, that answer is Gabriel. Gabriel is the answer. One more time, the answer to tomorrow morning's Life Songs Genius Club question is Gabriel.

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1: 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So get some rest. That's today's life song summer fun tip of the day.
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1: 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Hey, it's Abby here. Hopefully you're having a great Thursday afternoon / evening time. And hopefully it's about to get a little bit better because I have a good news story for you that's truly amazing. It's about an ordinary summer bike ride that turned into a life-saving moment for these two teenage friends. And their incredible act of kindness, it's all coming up in today's good news story. So stick around for that because I promise you it's a great one to listen to. 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

0: Hey, Lifesongs family, this is Darren here from We Are Messengers, and I'd love you to tell me something good.
1: I'd be happy to tell you something good. Well, sometimes doing what you do every summer morning can end up changing someone's life. These teenage friends named Gunnar and Cohen were out riding their bikes through their rural Iowa neighborhood after a pretty typical start to the day. You know, Pop-Tarts, a little social media, a little TikTok, and then hitting the road. As they pedaled past a nearby home, they spotted an elderly neighbor lying in her front yard. Unsure what was happening, they called out to ask if she was okay, and the woman barely had the strength to answer, asking the boys to call 911. They raced to get Gunnar's mom, who contacted emergency responders. It turns out the woman had fallen the evening before while feeding her horse, and without her phone, food, or water, she had spent the entire night outside. More than 16 hours. Gosh, I cannot imagine. She managed to roll herself into the front yard somehow, hoping someone would pass by. And thankfully, these two teenagers on a summer bike ride did. The woman is now recovering in the hospital, and while she's healing, neighbors are taking care of her horse. They've even planned to welcome her home with a homemade lasagna. It's a reminder that heroes don't always wear capes. Sometimes they're just a couple of teenagers on bicycles who decided to stop and ask, "Are you okay?" That's today's good news story, right here on Uplifting Life Songs.
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4: Hey guys, welcome to the broadcast today. Happy that you're with us. Remember, we're talking about bearing one another's burdens. And so we bear this responsibility of caring for our neighbor, for those around us. And if I don't have the physical ability or the financial ability, I do have the ability, out of compassion, to bring before the Lord the needs of people. That's a part of bearing a burden. Remember, Jesus today is seated at the right hand of God Almighty, and he makes intercession for us. He prays for us. So he bears that responsibility. We should bear it, but we should also honor God's created order. So you see that we have responsibility and we bear honor. Now, today's message is going to be around compassion towards God's creation, which will ultimately bring us back to we are a part of the creative portion of God's creation. And so we honor his design. So misidentity will always crush God's design for life. So there is a design to get maximum impact out of life, or we can just say we're living at the highest level. So in Deuteronomy chapter 22, verse 6, it says, when you come across a bird's nest along the road, whether in a tree or on the ground, and the mother is sitting on the young or on the eggs, don't take the mother with the young. So I really do believe this is an indication of our ability to be stewards of what God has given us oversight to. We're not to exploit creation or people, we're to steward the resources we have to bear these responsibilities and honor unto the Lord. And I just want to make this point. God loves his creation, and you are the highest portion, the highest ranking member of creation. Remember in Matthew chapter 10, we read this. So it says, so think of a sparrow. One is sold for less than a penny and considered by many people as worthless. Yet if one sparrow falls to the ground, there's no way. In other words, it says it doesn't fall to the ground without touching the heart of the Father, which is in heaven. So you are much more precious to him. So I know that we take that as a personal statement because it is a personal statement reflecting back to us. Look, you understand that even if the sparrow falls to the ground, it touches the heart of the Father and you're more valuable than that. But so is the neighbor, the people around you, your sphere of influence. Humanity is valuable. So even He even knows the number of hairs on all of our heads. So here we find that love truly does take responsibility. And instead of just always looking the other way, we bear the responsibility, we bear the honor, and we carry compassion for God's created, highest created form of life, humanity. And so it's easy to become angry with people, but what about the power, the force of compassion? Understanding, yeah, there is right and there is wrong, but compassion will always breathe the breath of righteousness. So we're going to be compassionate people bringing right.
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Hey, it's Abby here on this Thursday afternoon / evening time, here to remind you about the Life Song Summer Fun Skate Nights. They're happening every single Tuesday till the end of this month. I'm going to be at the next couple, and I'm very, very excited for it. And really, what's more fun than showing off that you can still skate or even backwards skate? And whether you are the best skater out there or the worst or somewhere in between like myself, doesn't matter how great you are, how bad you are, doesn't matter. We'd still love to see you there. And we've got your Summer Fun soundtrack from 6 to 8 p.m. So if you want any more information on the Life Songs Summer Fun Skate Nights, well, then you can just head to our website, which is lifesongs.com.

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1: You are tuned in to Uplifting Life Songs. Hey, it's Abby here. And you know Psalm 23, it says, "He leads me beside still waters. He restores my soul." And that kind of restoration can sound like something we'll get to someday, eventually, after the to-do list is done, or after everything quiets down, or life slows down, the house gets quiet. But God's care is not limited to special moments or even perfect conditions. Restoration can happen in the middle of this ordinary life. It might be found in the quiet sip of coffee before anyone else is awake, or on a short walk around the block. These small moments matter because God is present in them. We don't have to wait for a retreat or a vacation or something crazy to be refreshed. The shepherd who leads us already knows how to meet us right where we are. God's peace can steady a hurried heart, and his presence can renew a tired soul. And his goodness is strong enough for the pace of real life. So if today feels really full and chaotic, remember that the restoration is not out of reach. God can bring it to you right now in the middle of your afternoon, your morning, your evening, your commute, or your kitchen, or even your backyard. God is near, and he is able to restore what feels weary.
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God is good all the time. Hey, it's Abby here, and you are tuned in to Uplifting Life Songs. Hopefully you're having such an amazing Thursday evening so far, and hopefully it's about to get a little bit better because I'm here to remind you about VBS, Vacation Bible School. 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

0: You are tuned in to Uplifting Life Songs. Hey, it's Abby here, and today's Life Songs uplifting word is coming from 1 John chapter 1, verse 7. And it says, "But if we walk in the light as He is in the light, we have fellowship with one another. And the blood of Jesus, His Son, purifies us from all sin." I love this verse a lot because it depicts what it really means to have community in Christ very well. If we walk in the light, if we live God's way by His word, then we have fellowship, we have communion, we have connection with the Lord and other believers. And I think it's amazing because through Jesus, we all have that one connection. And Life Songs kind of helps us all connect with Jesus together. Really grateful for that. I think it's wonderful. And we get to live in this light because of Jesus, because of His sacrifice on the cross for my sins and for yours. And I'm so grateful that we get to do that because of Him. If you have felt encouraged and uplifted by this verse like I have, then you can share it with others. And you can do that by heading to our Facebook page or our Instagram. Or you can sign up for the daily uplifting email, where you get the Life Songs uplifting word every day in your email inbox. 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Well, that is it for me. I'm heading out for the day. But don't worry, I will be back tomorrow at 2 p.m. Have a great rest of your Thursday, everybody. We are almost done with the week. Keep listening right here to Uplifting Life Songs.
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2: Listen, friends, you can't read Psalm 139 without understanding that every human life matters to God inside and outside the womb. God cherishes human life. If He knows our unformed body even before we are conceived, if He knit us together in our mother's womb, then He has created us with purpose and intention and value. That's what we need to understand about how we are wonderfully created. God's omnipotence and all of His power. The human life is an expression of His divine power. That life is not a mistake.

0: I will praise you, for I am fearfully and wonderfully made. That's Psalm 139, verse 14, and this is Cornerstone Connection with Pastor Gary Hamrick. When David wrote Psalm 139, he highlighted four key attributes of God: His omniscience, His omnipresence, His omnipotence, and His omni-righteousness. But David went much deeper than the theological. He made it personal, because the Lord is a deeply personal and deeply relational God. Before we get going with today's message, let me remind you of the free study guide that goes hand in hand with the series you're hearing now. 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All right, now that you've got that, from Cornerstone Chapel in Leesburg, Virginia, here's Pastor Gary Hamrick with today's Cornerstone Connection, the divine attributes of a personal God.
1: Now circle the word depths in your Bible. It is the Hebrew word Sheol, which is the ancient word for hell. David says, if I were able to go as high as the heavens to the north, or as low as hell to the south, you're with me. You're everywhere. I can't escape you. The heights of heaven and the depths of hell, you're always with me. By the way, the Puritans of the 16th and 17th centuries, the Puritans wanted to remind each other that heaven was high and hell was low all the time, and so they developed that as a regular greeting. So when Puritans in the 16th and 17th century would see each other, one would say, heaven is high, and the other person in response would say, hell is low. Over the centuries, that got abbreviated to our common greetings today: hi and hello. You get extra information for no charge here at Cornerstone, friends. But this is basically what David is saying. As high as heaven is and as low as hell is, I can't escape the presence of God. He goes on in verses 9 and 10 to say, if I rise on the wings of the dawn. Now, the dawn is the rising of the sun, so it's the east. He says, if I go as far east as I could possibly go, or if I settle on the far side of the sea. I'm going east and west backwards, but I'm doing it for you. But if I settle on the far side of the sea, if I go west, even there you are, your right hand will hold me fast. He says, if I go north, if I go south, if I go east, if I go west, even there your hand will guide me, your right hand will hold me fast. I can't escape your presence. Now understand his heart and his intent here. David is not saying, man, I want to get rid of God and I can't go anywhere where he doesn't tag along. You know, he's not trying to say that. Like that country music song that is entitled, How Can I Miss You If You Won't Go Away? It's another reason why I don't like country music, but anyway. He's not saying that. He's not saying, you know, I just want to get away from God, but if I go north or south or east or west, he's always there. No. He's writing this from a heart of consolation about it. He's saying, in essence, it doesn't matter where I go. It doesn't matter how far I am. It doesn't matter what direction. It doesn't matter the depths of my life. Wherever I am comforted by the assurance that God is always with me, that God will never leave me, that God will never forsake me, that God will never abandon me in good times and in dark times. In fact, he goes on to talk about the darkness in verses 11 and 12. If I say, surely the darkness will hide me and the light become night around me, even the darkness will not be dark to you, Lord. The night will shine like the day, for darkness is as light to you. There are three kinds of darkness in our world. There is literal physical darkness. The lights go out, you light a candle, you sit in the dark, God is with you. There's spiritual darkness. Jesus said in John 8:12, I am the light of the world. Whoever follows me will never walk in darkness, but will have the light of life. And then there's emotional darkness. It's times of despair and gloom. We read about this in Psalm 107, where it says, some sat in darkness and the deepest gloom. Then they cried to the Lord in their trouble, and he saved them from their distress. He brought them out of darkness and the deepest gloom and broke away their chains. Praise God. David is saying, no matter where I am, physically, spiritually, or emotionally, there's no dark place of my life but that God is not there. Everywhere I go, God is there. Again, listen, friends, I think it's wonderful if you love to study the deep things of God and get your theological books out about the omnipresence and the omniscience of God. But I can tell you this, the omnipresence of God will only be theoretical in your life until you understand how practical it is that he is always with you. The omnipresence of God means he will never leave you, never forsake you. Good times, bad times, high times, or low times, God is always with you. Look at the third stanza. David helps us to understand between verses 13 and 18 what we need to learn about the omnipotence of God. For us personally, number three, it means that God has wonderfully created me. Verse 13, David writes, "For you created my inmost being. You knit me together in my mother's womb. I praise you because I am fearfully and wonderfully made." Now, let me tell you before I read the rest of that stanza just how fearfully and wonderfully made you are, the complexity and the intricacy of the human body. A sperm connects with an egg, produces a single cell. From that single cell, it divides and produces in the human body 60 trillion cells, 206 bones, 600 muscles, and 93,000 miles of blood vessels. If you took the DNA strand from the nucleus of a single cell and stretched it out, it would be 6 feet long. If you took the DNA from the nuclei of all the cells in your body and stretched it end to end, it would stretch from the earth to the sun and back 300 times. The human heart beats 37 million times per year. It pumps 3,600 gallons of blood per day. Your blood circulates through your entire body in 23 seconds. The nerve impulses travel up to 250 miles per hour. There are 10,000 taste buds on your tongue. Dr. Philip Bishop, a professor of exercise physiology at the University of Alabama, served also as a visiting scientist in the NASA Exercise Countermeasures Program at Johnson Space Center in Houston, wrote an article entitled, quote, "Evidence of God in Human Physiology, Fearfully and Wonderfully Made," end quote. That was the title of his article. And in the article, he concludes this, quote, "After several years of spending full time studying the human body, I have to agree with the words recorded in the holy writings of the Jews and Christians. For you created my inmost being. You knit me together in my mother's womb. I praise you because I am fearfully and wonderfully made," end quote. David adds here in verse 16, "Your eyes, God, saw my unformed body. Even before I was conceived, God saw you." And he says, "All the days ordained for me were written in your book before one of them came to be." Do you realize that God has a ledger? And he writes the number of days for every single human being. All the days ordained for us were written in God's book before one of them came to be. Which means that God has already determined the length of your days. And that should be comforting, because a lot of us sometimes live with fear that we're going to die prematurely. You're not going to die before God's timing. All the days ordained for you were written in God's book before one of them came to be.
0: 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But one of the most important things we can learn about God in this passage is that every single life matters to God. 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
1: I have to admit to you, I confess to you, I don't enjoy flying. I don't, because that fear comes over me when we're flying. I mean, there's so many things that could go wrong. And, you know, I think to myself, okay, you know, first of all, I don't like the TSA pat down. You know what I'm saying to you? And then you get on the airplane and I'm thinking to myself, has the pilot been drinking? I don't know. They're not supposed to, but I don't know. You know, and somebody's laptop battery could overheat in the baggage compartment. And then all that stuff's going. I'll be honest with you. There are three ways I don't want to die. Plane crash, eaten alive by sharks, and beaten to death by clowns. That's the way I... Do clowns freak anybody else out besides me? Just like, get them away from me. Demons with makeup. I mean, I'm just telling you. And so when I get on the airplane, you know what I'm thinking about? This verse. Okay, all the days ordained for me are written in your book before one of them came to be. I mean, if it's my day, it's my day. And if it's not, I'm going to be fine. Now, the only little nervous thing about that is I do look around the plane and I wonder if their day is up. You know what I'm saying? So I'm working on it. You can pray for me. But in essence, that's what David is saying. He's like, listen, all the days ordained for us written in his book before one of them came to be. So we can relax. God is in charge of our lives from the beginning to the end. And he saw our unformed body before we were even conceived. This is what God said to Jeremiah the prophet when he called Jeremiah as a prophet to Israel in Jeremiah 1:5. Before I formed you in the womb, I knew you. Before you were born, I set you apart. God has knowledge of us even before we're conceived. Listen, friends, you can't read Psalm 139 without understanding that every human life matters to God inside and outside the womb. God cherishes human life. If he knows our unformed body even before we are conceived, if he knit us together in our mother's womb, then he has created us with purpose and intention and value. That's what we need to understand about how we are wonderfully created. God's omnipotence and all of his power. The human life is an expression of his divine power. That life is not a mistake. Your life is not an accident. And life is certainly not a blob of tissue in a mother's womb. God has created us with purpose and intention and value. And on the authority of Psalm 139 alone, I can declare to you that God is pro-life, and so should every Christian be. You are fearfully and wonderfully made by your Creator. Oh, how omnipotent God is. In the fourth stanza here, verses 19 to 24, what we learn about the omnirighteousness of God for us personally is that God is constantly working on me. Now, the first part of this section is difficult at first glance, I'll be honest with you. In verse 19, David talks about wishing for the death of the wicked. In verse 21, he says that he hates those who hate God. And how can hate your enemies here square with the words of Jesus when he calls us to love our enemies? So in order to understand the context of Psalm 139 and other places like it, we need to understand a little bit about ancient texts. Because the words hate and love in ancient biblical usage do not carry the exact meaning as hate and love in our modern vocabulary. We think of hate and love as opposite extremes. But in biblical terms, they were not necessarily meant as opposites, but sometimes used as comparative statements. So when David talks here about hating the wicked, what he's really talking about is comparatively to the holiness of God, the all-holiness, the all-righteousness of God. He is not expressing here personal vengeance. He is expressing a moral repugnance. He's talking about the wickedness of the world and how it is morally repugnant to him. Even Jesus used the word hate in Luke 14, 26, when he said that if you really want to follow me, you have to hate your family and even hate your own life. Now, he didn't mean you should have disdain for the people that you love or disdain for your own life. He used it in a biblical ancient sense where what he's saying is, if you really want to follow me, you have to love me more than anyone or anything else. So he's not calling for a disdain in that hateful sense. He's just talking about in a comparative sense. You have to love me more than anyone or anything else if you really want to follow me. So when David writes here about hating the enemies of God and hating the wicked, he's using it in a comparative statement that compared to the all-surpassing perfection of God's righteousness and holiness, the wickedness of this world grieves me. But lest you think that David is making a proud statement like, oh, the wicked and oh, I'm so righteous. No, no, no. Because in the closing part of this stanza, he actually asked God to search his own heart for wickedness. In verses 23 and 24, he says in verse 23, search me, O God, and know my heart. Okay, well, that word search again is similar to verse 1, the idea of mining or digging deep, like you're mining out metal or minerals from the earth. Like, plumb the depths of my heart, Lord. Search my heart. Test me. That term there is used in ancient times like refiners when they would refine metal and heat up the furnace. Test me and know my anxious thoughts. See if there is any offensive way in me. Now, King James and New King James right there translates that as wicked ways. See if there's any wickedness. See if there's any wicked way in me and lead me in the way everlasting. So he personalizes this. He's like, as much as I hate the wickedness of the world, he says, Lord, I want you to slay the wicked. But he says, I want you to slay it starting in me. I want you to search my heart and test me and know my anxious thoughts. And see if there is any offensive way in me, any wickedness in me. Because he wants to be clean before God. He wants God to work on the wickedness of his own heart. So he says, Lord, cleanse me of my own wickedness and lead me in the path everlasting. This psalm here is intended to be intensely personal. I want you to come away from this study, yes, knowing about the omniscience of God, but knowing it in the sense of that he knows you intimately in every way. Yes, I want you to know about the omnipresence of God. That's a divine attribute, but I want you to know it in the sense that he's always with you, never leave you, never forsake you. I want you to understand the omnipotence of God. But as we personalize this, we need to understand he created us in our mother's womb. He knit us together. That word to knit means to embroider the details of our lives. And yes, we should know the omni-righteousness of God, the holiness of God, but let it begin with us. May we ask the Lord, search my heart, Lord, if there's any wickedness in me, deal with my life and lead me in the path everlasting, so that one day I'll stand in your presence forgiven because of what Christ has done for us on the cross. Amen.
0: Thanks so much for being with us for today's Cornerstone Connection message, The Divine Attributes of a Personal God. Pastor Gary is taking some much-needed time off this summer, so he isn't able to join me in the studio today. But with today's topic of God wanting a personal relationship with each and every one of us, I thought you might want to hear a little bit about how the Lord is using this ministry to reach those that matter to him, including you. Gary and I recently sat down and discussed the surprise he has had with what the Lord has done in his ministry over the years. Have a listen. Gary, for those that don't know, you serve as senior pastor of Cornerstone Chapel in Leesburg, Virginia, and founded this ministry in 1991. What has surprised you the most about what the Lord has done in the ministry here throughout the years?
2: Well, a lot of things have surprised me, but I think the thing that has surprised me the most would be just the size of what he's done. I remember when we were first meeting as in a school building, and we were probably 3-4 years old as a church, and we had 300 people on Easter, and I thought, this is crazy. I don't know how I can manage this, and that size just really struck me as being huge. And comparatively, it is. The average size church in America is about 86 people. But to see now thousands at Cornerstone, it was never my vision. You know, people sometimes ask, you know, what was your vision for? I didn't have any vision for this. The only vision I had was I wanted to be faithful to teach the Bible and worship the Lord every time we gathered as a congregation. You know, the Bible says, unless the Lord builds the house, we labor in vain. And so I've been just struck by the size of what he's done here, you know, and we have our school now. When I go to our campus in Middleburg for our school and I walk that campus too, I get the same overwhelming feeling. Like, this is just amazing what God has done, and all to the glory of God. And it keeps me in a perspective of, this is bigger than anything I could have tried to do myself anyway. So it all testifies to, this is the hand of God. And he has just amazed me at just the number of people. And now, of course, we have radio, we have online presence. And so, you know, the internet is taking the gospel around the world. All of this is stunning to me, and I'm just humbled by the whole thing.
3: I remember when I first started attending the church, I thought, this is just a little church. And then you start realizing that the online presence is huge.
2: Yeah.
3: And that people are hungry for the word.
2: Yeah.
3: Media has made things so much more accessible, especially for people in smaller towns where you may not have any churches now.
2: Yeah.
3: You know, things have dried up. Where do people go? They go online.
2: Listen, here's just a small snapshot. Terry and I were traveling back from ministry in the West Indies yesterday, and we were in the airport, and Terry had on the sweatshirt of our school with the Bible verse on the back, and this lady was behind us going through TSA, and she remarked how much she loved Terry's sweatshirt. And then Terry just struck up a conversation with her and found out that she's going through a major health crisis, and she's traveling back and forth to Mexico for health treatments. And when we came in contact with her, it was in Miami, and one conversation led to another. Anyway, what she ended up, she started weeping. We started praying with her, and then she found out we have online women's Bible study. She goes, you know, I'm traveling so much to get my treatments, I can't go to church anywhere. And she was just so grateful to know, you mean I can tune in online and join women's Bible studies? And we're like, yep, that's what we have available now. And it just blessed us that the way the internet is often used for bad, it can be used such for good. And, you know, people, small groups can tune into our church services, women's Bible studies online. There's just a lot of accessibility now with the internet. And here this dear woman, a stranger to us, was just weeping and thankful that she could join a women's Bible study online. So it's global now, you know, what God is doing through social media and through the internet.
3: You must think, where does this go? What does the future hold? And it's a surprise.
2: Yeah.
3: And so it'll be interesting to see in 5 years what the Lord has done.
2: Yeah.
3: You think about the small beginnings of an 18-person church, right?
2: Yeah.
3: Which was how big Cornerstone was when it started.
2: That's right.
3: To today, and just meeting people in the airport.
2: Yeah. I was over in Israel, and people were stopping me. They weren't with my group. And they're like, oh, we watch you online. And so the reach is amazing, and it's humbling, and yeah, it's something that I have not really expected. It's been very surprising what the Lord has done over the last, like, 38 years now, 39 years.
3: And that extends to you, our radio listeners, as well. We're glad that you're a part of the extended family here.
2: Amen.
3: Well, thanks for taking the time to sit down with us today, Gary. We appreciate it. Thanks so much for being with us today. Always a pleasure to study the Word of God with you. Join us next time for Pastor Gary Hamrick's message, Ways to Praise. 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Cornerstone Connection is a production of Cornerstone Chapel, Leesburg, Virginia.

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in a passage that meant a lot to me, and it's a very famous one. And of all books, it's in the Lamentations, or the idea of lamenting. You know it, 3:22 and 23. The steadfast love of the Lord never ceases.